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1: 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Let's bring in the aforementioned Graz, because we are officially 48 hours and change away, Graz, from game one of the 2026 NFL season. We made it. Actual football will be played this week. But will we see the Patriots and the Seahawks at full strength Wednesday night at Lumen Field? What's the very latest?
2: Well, you're asking about Trevion Henderson, probably the Patriots running back. Hasn't been practicing the last couple of weeks. Doesn't sound good for him. He wasn't out there at practice yesterday, and today should be their last practice before that game. So if you don't see him on the field today, you can probably rule him out. It seems unlikely that he'll play, but it's always possible he jumps back into practice here at the last minute. But that's the key injury concern, I think, going into this game for both of these teams. The Patriots will be light at running back with Ramondre Stevenson and a couple guys that are new to their roster. But they'll be. It looks like they'll probably be without Trevion Henderson as they go into Seattle with revenge on their minds.
3: Graz, Niners and Rams in Australia. What are some of the big storylines going into that one?
2: I think, I mean, one of the most amazing ones is the difference in their travel plans, right, Keith? Like the Niners got there Wednesday night. The Rams haven't left yet. They're leaving tomorrow night for a game that is Thursday night in this country, Friday afternoon in Australia. So very different approaches. It's the first time this ever happened, so we'll see who ends up looking smart out of that. Otherwise, yeah, Myles Garrett back on the practice field for the Rams over the weekend. That's a good sign that he'll be ready to go. And then we'll wait to find out on Aaron Donald. The Rams have not committed to whether he will play in their opener in Australia, but they do plan to bring everyone, which would include him at this point. He is on their roster, so he's been practicing with an eye toward can he get himself ready to go after 2 years off. So that's a storyline that'll probably stretch out here over the next couple days as the Rams make their way to Melbourne.
3: Graz, you've been around this for so long. If you were doing this, do you think Aaron Donald should play right away, or should they slow play this a little bit?
2: I'd lean toward no because of 2 years off, and he just got to camp, and it is such a long, unprecedented trip. Nobody knows what it's going to do to any of their bodies. That said, I mean, this is Aaron's show to a certain extent. The Rams didn't pursue him. He decided to come back. They're happy to have him, certainly. And if he and their medical and training staff believe he can give them a few snaps on Thursday night, then I don't believe, Keith, that they're going to be in a position to tell him no right now. So, yeah, I mean, to me,

0: would lean the other way, tell Aaron, stay home, get yourself ready for week two. But I'm not sure that's how he rolls.
1: Our insider Dan Graziano joining us here on Unsportsmanlike here on ESPN Radio and ESPN2, sticking with the Rams and the Niners. First things first, Dan, I have to read this quote from Kyle Shanahan because I think it sums up exactly what you are feeling, what we are feeling when it comes to the travel. Quote, because we are technically in the future and the Rams are in the present, I don't have to talk about injuries until tomorrow. That kind of sums up where we're at in terms of the time travel, that the Rams believe they have the health science behind that suggests that they can literally go the day before. They will be well-rested. They will be able to play a full football game. But speaking of the Rams, Puka Nacua, Alaric Jackson were left off the commissioner's exempt list. Do you expect at this point in time for either of those two players to miss games because of suspension in 2026?
0: First, to make it clear, I do not expect them to miss this game, certainly. Yeah. At this point, they would have told them, right. But in general, there are active investigations on both those players regarding separate incidents off the field under the personal conduct policy. A lot of people have taken it as a good sign that those guys were not placed on commissioner's exempt list last week when several others, Josh Jacobs and several others, were. Each of these investigations, Mia, is independent of the others. So it's entirely possible the league uncovers something on one of these players that leads them to put him on the commissioner's exempt list or leads them to suspend him at some point. But as of right now, it doesn't seem like either of those investigations is close to wrapping up. So as of now, the Rams are full strength on that front.
2: Graz, let's go to some positive stuff, and I think it's mandatory that we talk about the Cowboys, right? So the NFC East, who's your team of the NFC East? A lot of people are starting to trend towards Dallas.
0: Yeah, that always makes me nervous, right? When it becomes a thing and everybody wants to pick Dallas, that kind of feels like, you know, what are they going to do to kind of get in their own way this time? But they do look like a good team. What we don't know is the defense. See, Dallas's defense is a complete unknown because it's a first-time coordinator and a lot of young players that they're counting on that side of the ball to be a lot better than they were last year. The Eagles, their offense is new, a first-time coordinator in Sean Mannion that's only been a coach for 2 or 3 years at any level. So we don't know if the offense is going to be radically different. They don't have A.J. Brown. It's going to be different stylistically. We don't know how that's going to work. So I would lean toward the Eagles just based on what they've accomplished there to deserve the benefit of the doubt. But I think until we see their new offense and Dallas's new defense, it's going to be pretty hard to make any sweeping conclusions about how that race is going to go.
1: Rookie coordinators, if you may, in both Philly and Dallas. And speaking of rookies, right now live at ESPN.com, Dan Graziano's NFL Rookies Guide. I know last week when you joined us here on Unsportsmanlike, I was asking you about Jonah Coleman, perhaps some of those late flyers that in fantasy football drafts leading up to Wednesday's kickoff to the season that folks should be keeping an eye on. Who are some other rookies, maybe independent of the fantasy football of it all, that you have your eye on that are featured in this latest story?
0: Yeah, that was a collaborative story. My contribution was on the rookie quarterbacks and when we might sort of see each of them. But rookies, I mean, look at the defensive side of the ball. We were just talking about Dallas. All they're hoping for from Caleb Downs, like they need him to be almost a transformative player for their defense. Similarly, Washington with Sonny Styles took him up high in the draft. He's a guy that they think can unlock a lot of things on the defensive side of the ball for them. Arvell Reese, similarly with the Giants, you know, they're going to play him at linebacker because they have edge rushers, but they know they can use him that way. So, yeah, some of these defensive players could have a say in how that NFC East race we were just talking about goes down. So, yeah, fantasy-wise, you know, you mentioned Jonah Coleman. Should something happen to the Denver running backs, to J.K. Dobbins, which unfortunately it has at various times in his career, but you know, that could be a factor. Curious to see what Tennessee's offense looks like. They went with Carnell Tate up at number 4 overall in the draft to give Cam Ward somebody reliable to throw to. So curious to see what his role in that offense looks like as Tennessee gets started this week. So that's just a handful of the rookies.
2: My ears perk up. We get to talk fantasy football. All right, so Graz, let's do some poor journalism here. I'm going to ask you more than one question in one and hope that you answer them all. All right, so how are your teams looking, and are you excited about the fantasy football season?
0: Always excited. I did have a draft last night, Keith, in a league that I've played in for 32 years.
2: Nice.
0: That's the all-timer. Same, pretty much the same group. You know, we get together over Zoom now, and everybody's got their readers. It's fun. We have two quarterbacks in that league. I end up with Justin Herbert and Trevor Lawrence, so hopefully they can carry me. It's been a big week of drafts. It's been fun. Excited to see it. But I open up this morning and see, like, oh, who do I need to get in the lineup Wednesday and Thursday to make sure it's okay. Yeah. It's that time of year, folks.
2: Yeah, buddy.
1: It's a little unorthodox with the Wednesday start, too, especially for the fantasy football owners out there and the commissioners.
0: A little bit.
1: You're like, oh, wow, okay, you're going to sneak up on me. Graz, real quick before we let you go, this league that's been around for 30-plus years, if it's on Zoom, though, like, what's the spread? Like, did someone used to cook back in the day? What's the origin story? Oh. Did you all meet each other randomly?
0: We used to get together in person and do it, but then, you know, people have kids and you kind of, you know, schedules become harder to figure out. What we've done recently is every 5 years we try and get together. So 2 years ago for year 30, we met up in Louisville, did some bourbon tours, and had the draft live there. 5 years before that, it was in New York. Everybody came up. We took everybody up to Bristol and gave them a tour of ESPN the day of the draft. That was kind of fun. So it's a couple guys I went to college with and then sort of various associated friends that have sort of gathered throughout the years. Good group. We're all getting up there, but we remember the days of drafting like Thurman Thomas and Michael Irvin and guys like that in fantasy.
2: Nice.
0: That's how we know we're old.
2: I love it.
1: And having like a board that like physically like you have to like put the names up on as opposed to pressing it on your phone.
0: Go through all the box scores and score it on Monday and Tuesday morning. Yep, absolutely.
1: Are you the commissioner though? Are you the one tabulating?
0: Yeah, old school. No, nope, not me.
2: Graz. I will never be commissioner.
0: Now, but no. Yeah.
2: I avoid that like the plague.
1: And that's even with modern technology.
2: Where I'm out.
1: They're doing the math for you on the all-new ESPN Fantasy app. Dan Graziano, thank you so much for joining us. We're looking forward to kickoff Wednesday. Seahawks, Patriots, the season gets underway in earnest. Coming up, I already think he's over me. We're only an hour and 45 minutes into the program. Pat Costello is going to tell us what he's over. Coming up next here on Unsportsmanlike on ESPN Radio, ESPN2, and Sirius XM Channel 80.
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1: Can we bring back the bullpen cart?
2: Oh, I love the bullpen cart.
1: Why did we get rid of them in the first place? The Red Sox, and they have a lobster poutine.
2: It's crispy fries, lobster meat, clam chowder, and crispy bacon, all served in a custom lobster boat.
1: And then you'll spend the rest of the game in the bathroom.
3: I'd do that anyway.
4: Baseball is back. 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
1: Get a life.
6: Unsportsmanlike is presented by Progressive Insurance. Mia O'Brien, Keith Irizarry sitting in for Evan Coe and Chris Canty and Michelle Smallman on this fine Labor Day. Something tells me either that or me completely butchering the upon further review numbers is where we begin with Pat Costello's list of, I don't even, what do we want to call it? What's the term?
7: Grievances.
6: That, I was going to say Christmas. Grievances. His list of grievances. Probably starts
1: the airing
6: there.
1: Of grievances.
6: The airing of grievances
7: Festivus
6: on Labor Day.
7: For the rest of us.
6: That's what Labor Day is. It's for those of us who are laboring on Labor Day. Your airing of your grievances, sir.
1: It's funny that rejoin talked about being in the bathroom for a while, because I would like to talk about public bathrooms. Like restaurant bathrooms is really what I'm talking about. I think that all of these bathrooms need to have a sign outside that tells you how many stalls are on the inside. Because there's nothing that annoys me more than when I walk up to a bathroom and I'm like, am I going to walk in on somebody right now? Am I about to open this door and there's just somebody like doing their business in there?
6: Did that happen to you this weekend, Pat?
1: It happened to me, fairly recently, where I like opened the door thinking that it was like a big, large bathroom with multiple stalls and stuff. And I opened the door and it was not. It was just one guy who did not lock the door. And I don't understand why this is a thing. Like, there needs to be some transparency in these public bathrooms. It's insane.
7: I mean, or people could just lock the door.
1: Lock the door, obviously. That. But, like, you never know when you walk up to a bathroom in, like, a restaurant what you're walking into.
7: What I need to know from you, Pat, is what did you say
6: to the
7: when
6: guy.
7: The door opened and you see this guy doing his thing?
1: That was pretty much it.
6: A little Midwest.
7: I think it would be like, bro, lock the door. What are you doing?
1: I just left. I didn't even go to the bathroom.
6: He just like did one of these.
1: I wasn't going to wait outside so he could like come out. I just left.
7: Yeah, that was like, you know what? I don't have to go anymore. I'm good.
1: Exactly. Yeah, I was just like, I'm gone.
6: I do feel like typically, I don't want to say that you can read the bathroom, but typically, especially like if you're in a restaurant where you know it's a smaller restaurant, okay, the odds are good. There's only one single like toilet in here. There's not actually stalls when I open this door. I feel like you can read it. Sometimes it's, you know.
1: I can never read it. The amount of times.
7: I'm with Pat. I don't think I can read
6: that. Pat Costello.
7: Maybe that's no
6: non-bathroom reader. And Keith Irizarry as well.
1: The amount of times where I'll go to like a restaurant bathroom and knock on the door because I'm like, is this a single bathroom?
7: I'm kind of with you on
1: and
7: that.
1: And then I knock on the door and I open it and it's a gigantic bathroom. I'm like, God, I'm an idiot.
7: You know what? I'll just put
1: a sign. Just put like a sign next to the little like guy that's sitting on the thing. Just put like three. And so you know there's three urinals in there or whatever. Like, give me something.
7: I know, the normal crew here likes to bash Pat on all of his stuff normally.
6: You're with
7: him. I agree with him. I'll add something else I don't like about like nice restaurant
6: bathrooms. What are you over with nice
7: restaurants? When they're really dark. I don't understand why I walk in and it's like mood lighting. It's like dark in the bathroom. Like, no, give me a real light. Let me, you know, go to the bathroom and I'll
6: try not to flashbang you, like the kids say. Like, because you're going from like the subtle mood.
7: Don't
6: lighting.
7: Even know what that means.
6: So like,
7: as the kids say.
1: I love when Mia hits us with as the kids say. She's a 58-year-old woman.
6: Especially after, Pat's also younger than me.
7: Day.
6: But we were also called Unk Sportsman like last week. So to appeal to the Gen Zers who are listening to this program.
7: But you were called Unk Sportsman. Like?
6: Courtney and Michelle were more specifically. I was on the next day, but yes, Unc.
1: Well, that's because they're both ancient.
6: Courtney's only 2 years older than me. Anyways,
7: that is messed up.
1: Maybe age-wise, yes, but in spirit, she's like 50 years older.
6: I won't disagree with that.
3: I'm the most youthful one, then.
6: But no, so a flashbang is like, you know, like you're watching something or you're scrolling, and all of a sudden, like something really bright pops out. It's like, whoa, like. Wasn't expecting that. So, like, your eyes have already been adjusted to the nice mood lighting in the restaurant. And then if you, like, pop into the bathroom and it's, like, fluorescent lighting everywhere and you're just, like, disoriented. They're trying to avoid that.
7: Pat, I'm going
6: to
7: steal your segment. I have another thing that I'm over. Flashbang is a thing that's ever said.
6: Flashbang, you're over.
7: I'm over that terminology.
3: This is why you come to Unsportsman. Like, you learn new terms every single day.
1: As I'm sitting here, I have another bathroom grievance.
3: Let's hear it.
1: I don't like the hand air dryer things. What are they called? I don't even know what they're called.
7: Those are the worst.
1: They're the worst.
7: The water gets on your sneakers.
3: Well, that's why you need the ones where you actually, like, insert your hands into it. No. And so the air comes out.
7: No, then you accidentally touch those.
1: Yeah, no, those are even worse.
3: No, I love those because then you don't drip. And also, it's like...
7: Ooh, but then when you touch it, you...
1: You know what's great? Paper towels.
7: Yes.
1: They're great.
3: But
1: They clean your hands. They dry them. They're great.
3: Pat, you know what's also great? The environment. They're trying to protect the environment.
1: Yeah, recycle
3: the
1: paper towels.
3: Trees like there's no tomorrow.
1: We can recycle them. But I don't need that. There's no way that the hand dryers are good for the environment. I just don't believe that.
3: Well,
1: it's just a waste of
7: electricity.
1: It's terrible
7: for my sneakers. The water gets on my sneakers.
1: Yeah,
7: I don't know.
1: All the water that's on your hands just gets blown onto the ground. There's just a puddle on the ground of what you just washed off. That's disgusting.
8: I don't know if I should feel good about this or not.
3: My thing is just like, I agree. Like, sometimes you just need a paper towel, but I also recognize that then, and this is something that I'm over when it comes to public restrooms, then people strewn the paper towels everywhere because you go to grab one or the kid in front of you goes to grab one. And then they accidentally grab three, and now all of a sudden it's a hot mess of paper towels everywhere. And that's not very becoming either.
7: And you also need to use the paper towel to open the door, right? Because you don't want to touch it after you wash your hands. Now once you do it, now you turn, and you turn around, and obviously you go, Kobe! And you throw it into the garbage can.
3: I want to bring back the kickstands on the doors that we had during COVID. There was like a big push to bring those.
7: When you could like move with your foot, mm-hmm. right?
3: Yep, where you just like, you pull it with your foot, and they don't even have to touch the handle.
7: They still have those at MLB Network.
3: So they do?
7: They never remove them from all the doors.
3: Okay, so you just like use your foot and you open up the door that way.
7: Yep.
3: It's got to be a lighter door. Sometimes bathroom doors are a little too heavy.
7: Yeah.
3: But no, Pat, I do agree with regards to your original I'm over it of you never know if it's a single bathroom or if it's multiple stalls because I do think there's a system that we could use where like there's a light up, right? So if there are multiple stalls, if this stall is available... There's a green light.
7: Oh, I like that.
3: If this stall is taken, there's a red light.
1: I don't even need... Just put a number. The little person and then four.
3: You just want to know how many stalls there are. But you won't know if like, they're all taken.
1: That's fine. If it's taken, I can wait. But I don't want to...
3: Not if it's a single.
1: Yeah, I'll wait. I don't mind waiting. But just... I need to know how many there are.
9: Wait till Pat goes into a bathroom that has a bathroom attendant. Like,
7: I've heard his rant on
9: like
7: that.
9: Spots in New York and all that have. Like,
1: I've never been in a place that has a bathroom attendant. Do they even exist anymore?
3: Do you promise not to judge me? I thought that was just female bathrooms. I didn't know men's bathrooms.
9: No, they have attendants too. Bathrooms.
7: Yeah, like weddings and stuff like that.
3: Well, I didn't know at a restaurant that they
9: I've been
3: have.
9: In spots in the city, especially in New York City, where they have a bathroom attendant who's trying to giving you a paper towel, who's trying to like sell, you know. Hit you with some cologne.
1: Trying
9: that
1: to
9: type
1: get a
9: of
1: tip.
9: Thing. Exactly.
3: Yeah. I thought that was just the women's restroom. I didn't know the men's
7: little
3: restroom.
7: Little mouthwash.
3: Then. Right, exactly. But those are like in the little baskets.
7: I think, it happens for men too.
3: It does.
7: Yeah.
3: Interesting.
1: I have one more that I would like
7: Let's
1: to talk
7: go,
1: about.
7: Let's go, Pat.
3: Go ahead, Pat.
1: People who back into parking spots.
3: Yes.
1: I was at the grocery store.
3: Don't come to Florida. That's all they do.
1: I think it happens everywhere.
7: Is there?
1: I don't think it's Florida exclusive.
7: But what if there's a reason for it?
1: What could be the reason? 1 minute, by the way.
7: You're at a school, buses are lining up, and if you try to back out, you're never going to be able to get out because you'll end up hitting children.
3: Did this happen to you at pickup?
7: I see people do it. I actually don't. I try to park not in the parking lot, but I see people do it.
1: Wouldn't you hit the children if you pull out either way?
7: No, because if you're seeing, now you can honk at them and, you know, like...
3: Because you can see.
1: I mean, yeah. You can...
3: It's forward.
1: You can see them if they're... Behind you still.
7: Yeah, but they don't move as fast when you're... When,
1: also, you might hit the children while you're backing in. 30 seconds.
7: That's also a good point. You might hit them that way, too.
1: It drives me crazy. Like, I'm sitting here in this parking lot watching this person for, like, a minute try to back into this parking spot in their huge truck. What are you doing? Get real.
7: That's the other part, too. It's always the biggest car that tries to back in.
3: Coming up on Sportsman, like... They're not backing it up. They're going full steam ahead up in Ann Arbor. The Big Ten doubling down on its ruling from over the weekend.
10: Hey, it's Kirk Herbstreit. Before kickoff starts, I like a room that looks ready and plays tough. 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
15: Why? Why take a chance? Why risk a mistake? 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We all have reasons why we choose to ignore the things that give us pause, that seem out of place, that don't feel right. 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
28: Back of the end zone, out of the back of the end zone, that's it. The game clock shows zeros.
29: I believe they're going to review to make sure that the game clock did indeed expire, which I think that it did.
28: 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For what? I have no idea.
29: This one's coming down in the end zone. It is caught. Touchdown.
28: Touchdown. Michigan wins it on a Hail Mary with 1 second left in the game.
30: Well, yeah, obviously, the extra second was huge.
31: Sound courtesy of 101.3 FM, The Brew, and Doug Karsh from Learfield. It is on Sportsmanlike, ESPN Radio, ESPNU, SiriusXM Channel 80, and the ESPN app. We are presented by Progressive Insurance. He is Mia O'Brien. I am Keith Irizarry. And oh boy, so Michigan gets the win. And I think there's really easy ways to attack this from the Michigan side. If you're on the Western Michigan side and you woke up yesterday morning What is going through your mind?
1: Did that really just happen? I mean, we're 48 hours removed almost in a couple of hours here, at least, Keith. And the idea of it all but looked when Michigan fumbled it away and Western Michigan got the ball back with about 2 minutes left, that this was going to be the upset of the early college football season. And then all of a sudden, at the Big House, no less. And that's where I think it's important to note this was in Ann Arbor.
31: Yeah.
1: Victory was snatched from the jaws of defeat. Is that so? That's actually, let me do that. So typically it's victory was snatched or defeat was snatched from the jaws of victory, right? But this is the inverse of that. I think that's how the cliche goes. Something
31: sure.
1: like that. Yeah. Essentially, the win was stolen away from Western Michigan. Justice for Western Michigan.
31: It's a weird feeling too, right? Because for Western Michigan, they should walk away from that game going, we held Michigan to 13 points. And for 59 minutes and 59 seconds, we were the better football team on that field. But we've gone over it throughout the program. Everybody on ESPN has gone over it over the last, like you said, almost 48 hours. Michigan, the Hail Mary, the first one happens and the review happens. They add an extra second on. We can debate whether or not that should have been there or not. Then the second Hail Mary happens and the catch is made. Michigan wins. And now maybe it, you know, triggers their team to new things. All right, let's go to some sound here. Western Michigan president Russ Cavalhuna was talking at a Sunday presser about the whole situation.
2: I talked to the commissioner, and he was gracious enough to let me talk to some of his staff who are over this issue. And it is just a discrepancy. I would just say that what the viewing public see and what the reviewing officials see are different. And that's clear. I will say I've looked into this pretty closely, and I used to be a federal prosecutor. I don't discern anything unfair or untoward in this process. Mm. Can the process be improved by having what the viewing public see as the same as what the reviewing officials see? Maybe. Frankly, that's not for me to decide.
31: I used to be a federal prosecutor.
1: Russ is out here.
31: He's throwing it out there.
1: He's making the juror, Michelle Smallman, feel great right now with some of his litigation, the vocabulary, yeah. The law of that vocab. I appreciate that, President. Sorry, not Russ. What you will say, the President Cavalhuna.
31: Yes.
1: Of Western Michigan.
31: Yes.
1: Which, I mean, I would obviously assume it's not every Sunday that the president and the head football coach of Western Michigan are addressing the public. And so that was an impromptu press conference yesterday in lieu of what happened. But look, I don't think he's trying to save face. We've spent most of the morning talking about the Big Ten almost overcompensating to prove that they are transparent, that this is, in fact, what operating procedure looks like. I don't think that the Western Michigan president was told, hey, you need to follow in line with what the Big Ten is saying for the betterment of the sport. That is truly his opinion. I do not think that's lip service.
31: And again, we talked about it a while ago, and we'll continue to talk about this. I think everyone will continue to talk about this. Technically, the referees got it correct, right? It's a rule that we didn't know. Most people didn't understand that there was another, you know, clock that they were going by. You brought up the soccer aspect of it.
1: Yep.
31: And that is like
1: stoppage time is kept on the field.
31: So I think it's a good comparison.
1: Even if the clock says one thing, it doesn't necessarily actually dictate what the lead official's clock says.
31: Right. So if there really was, you know, whether even if it's a tenth of a second, if there really was, and by the letter of the law, there was, they got it right. Optics of it, again, it stinks, it smells, it doesn't look good, it doesn't feel good. You feel really horrible for Western Michigan. Even I think Michigan fans, if you were to really talk to the Michigan fans, they would probably be like,
1: oh, yeah, they're just happy they got out of there.
31: Just happy to get the win. Head coach Kyle Whittingham, he kind of said it a little bit differently, like he knew something.
30: Well, yeah, obviously the extra second was huge. As I watched the first Hail Mary end and the ball sailed out of the back of the end zone, as I glanced at the clock, I was pretty sure there was 1 second left, but that obviously is not up to me. But as the refs went to replay, they confirmed it, and so gave us one more opportunity, and that second time around, Bryce threw a perfect ball because the first one he sailed it out the back, which gives us no chance to catch it. And J.J. made a phenomenal catch. doesn't surprise me. That's who he is. I see him make contested catches every day in practice. And offensive line gave Bryce enough time to launch it. And so this game will go down in history, Michigan history. I don't know if it's in a positive way, but it'll go down in history for certain.
3: Mia, do you believe him?
1: Yes, because he's Kyle Whittingham. He's not Lane Kiffin. Surface level, I'm going to cut you off right there because it's Kyle Whittingham. If this was Lane Kiffin, if this was give me another college football coach, I wouldn't have believed him. But because it's Kyle Whittingham, because Kyle Whittingham has always, between his time at Utah, 2+ decades, one of the longest tenured head coaches in college football, to now in his first season in Ann Arbor, he has built up enough trust equity, in my opinion. I trust Kyle Whittingham if he says that.
3: Wait, so you believe that he really thought there was a second left?
1: Yes, because Kyle Whittingham can't tell a lie.
3: I don't believe it. I don't care if he's.
1: He's not like. Look, I understand. I understand he worked with Urban Meyer for quite some time, but at the same time, he is not a liar. Like, he would not embellish that. That's not who Kyle Whittingham is. Again, if it was Lane Kiffin, even if it was Pete Golding, Jeff Brohm, known to maybe stretch the truth a little bit, just because that's the most recent game we have from last night. Marcus Freeman, sure. But no, Kyle Whittingham and Kirk Ferentz, and not just because they're the two longest tenured coaches in FBS, neither of them are going to embellish the truth at that point in time. And I know that's crazy, but I believe them. I believe them because most of my adult life has been watching the two of them coach football the right way, as people like to say.
3: I can't imagine, again, so we didn't know the rule, right? But what coach looks up at the clock, sees zeros on the clock and goes, nah, it's definitely one second left. Like, I don't even understand how that is a thing. Now, I'm not saying he's lying, but you said embellish. No, I'm not even saying embellish, but I don't think he's telling the truth. I don't believe it.
1: But I don't care if he's trying to save face. Is my point. Like, I mean, unless he's trying to instill confidence in his young squad, like, that's the only reason I would see him embellishing the truth, because Kyle Whittingham has nothing to gain, nothing to lose. He's not worried about optics, which is crazy because he was largely brought in to fix
3: all the optics. Yeah.
1: Right. What the Michigan football program is perceived as at this point in time. But he doesn't play that PR game. That's not who he is. Never been who he is. He's been the coach at Utah and just been out here consistently winning games every year.
3: Yeah, but now he's at Michigan. It's a different program.
1: You can't change his stripes. You can't change his stripes. Like, that's who he is, truly. I do not think he's concerned, outside of if he's trying to instill confidence in Bryce Underwood to say, hey, I knew we had time. Like, you did a good job. You handled it. Like, unless he is inadvertently through the media trying to instill confidence in his young quarterback, no. He truly believes that, in my opinion.
3: I mean, I respect your opinion there. And I'd be hard pressed to believe that he really thought there was. I don't think anyone in the world thought there was a second left. Right? I don't know. I have yet to hear a single human being over the last 48 hours on any media outlet.
1: Well, maybe
3: any
1: coach, maybe no one. He didn't look. I don't know. Like, maybe he was looking again. The idea of, if this player doesn't touch the ball, the ball just sails out of bounds, then there would be no time on the clock. Maybe he knew that.
3: To me, it feels like revisionist history for him. I actually think that, you know what? I'll go back. Maybe now, like after the game, after the play happened, he now believed that there was going to be a second left. I can't imagine that when the ball was knocked away and zeros were on the board and Western Michigan started celebrating a little bit, that he truly believed, whoa, there's got to be a second left. I don't believe it. I don't. I think if you gave him a lie detector test, he would fail that.
1: One way or another, even with a 13-12 victory, Michigan should not be celebrating on this fine Labor Day morning, because as this game kicked off, Keith, I said to myself, I do not know what Bryce Underwood is going to be in year two in college, year one under Kyle Whittingham and his staff that came over from Utah. But what I can tell you is that if this is a Kyle Whittingham team, like what we've come to know and love coming out of Salt Lake City, they're going to be disciplined and they're going to play real tough, hard-nosed defense. And as I look, I see a Michigan team that had 9 penalties for 80 yards. I see a Michigan team that only outgained Western Michigan by a narrow margin of 276 to 221 and also allowed for Western Michigan to go 8 of 18 on third down. That's not a Kyle Whittingham team. And that is where, to your point, maybe he is having to use the post-game presser as a tool to instill confidence in a young squad, that maybe it comes down to talent. Maybe it comes down to those Johnnies and Joes, like we said in that LSU-Clemson matchup where Lane Kiffin out-rostered Dabo Swinney. I'm not saying that Western Michigan has a better roster than Michigan, but Michigan may not have as elite a roster as we believe them to have, or at the very least, that roster didn't show up on Saturday night.
31: Nuno, Pat, we have a caller, correct? Yes.
4: That is correct. Let's go to Vernon in Cleveland on ESPN 850.
31: Let's go. Vernon, what's up?
5: Hey, I just wanted to say, guys and ladies, did you notice how when Kyle Whittingham is making his remarks about having a second left, did you notice how he touches his nose, maybe?
31: So, Vernon, you're on my side.
5: Don't tell me what that's a sign of.
31: Vernon is on my side.
1: Vernon's listening on ESPN 850 in Cleveland, though. How does he know the video on ESPNU right now? Come on. I guess he looked. No.
4: Well, he's saying that he's seen that video.
1: I know. I'm trying to defend my point here, Nuno. This is Kyle Whittingham. He's Pinocchio. He cannot tell a lie.
31: See, everyone can lie.
4: I would say this. I would ask Vernon, he's in Cleveland, which team or school does he root for?
31: He was like, I probably should open that. If I would have said OH, he probably would have said IO, right?
1: The school that held senior day on the first day of the season, because obviously they don't want to have their senior day spoiled by a rivalry game.
31: Like every other
1: school in the country, by the way.
31: Nuno, let's have you decide this then. What do you think? Do you really believe that Kyle Whittingham truly believed there was 1 second left?
4: Based upon everything I've heard about Kyle Whittingham, I do believe he's being honest in that moment. Right, but that's his honesty. Also, some funny jokes about that Michigan, is investigating him. Hopefully, they find something that he's not squeaky clean because to move on already off of him. But I think he was being honest in that moment because maybe he saw something that we didn't.
31: Yeah, you know what? I would like to believe him. I will throw it out there. I'm usually. If everyone knows me, I'm the optimist. I'm the positive person. For some reason, this one that bothered me a little bit, and I don't believe him, but I want to believe him. Speaking of belief, Lane Kiffin believes that LSU can be one of the best teams in college football. They had a massive victory against Clemson. We'll talk about the LSU side and the Clemson side coming up on Unsportsmanlike.
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1: 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The breaking news, as per Adam Schefter and Ian Rappaport, Tua Tagovailoa has been named the Falcons' starting quarterback for next Sunday's regular season opener in Pittsburgh versus the Steelers. They listed the starting QBs since 2021 in this, too. Matt Ryan, Mariota, Ritter, Cousins, Penix, and then Tua. Keith, there's Ari Mia O'Brien with you. Mia, your take on Tua being named the starter is?
2: It's a very nice off-ramp for the Atlanta Falcons when they do want to go back to Michael Penix Jr., when they do want to save face. Heaven forbid they start 0-2, 2-4, whatever it may be. If they get off to the wrong foot in 2026, ultimately there is an out for the Atlanta Falcons in this new regime with first-year head coach Kevin Stefanski, first-year GM Ian Cunningham. And, of course, the first name on that list that Adam Schefter tweeted out this morning, Matt Ryan, the man who started it all back in 2021, his final season as the starting quarterback for the Atlanta Falcons, is now back at the helm of this organization. And so that's where I think that ultimately they're building in the safety net. The reality is I do not know if Tua Tagovailoa, from what we saw in the preseason, and granted, Kevin Stefanski said the reason that the depth of target was so low was because Tua Tagovailoa was taking what the defense presented. He was doing what was asked of him. It's not to say he can't still push the ball downfield. It's to say that that wasn't asked of him in those three preseason games, or rather two that he played in. And so I still don't feel like this is the right match, but he's on a one-year prove-it contract for a reason. So if he does prove something here in the early onset, then you have a question about Michael Penix Jr., but that will be a more fun conversation to have than the more likely of the outcomes, in my opinion, which is at some point in time, they are going to have to turn away from Tua Tagovailoa and very conveniently say, well, Michael Penix Jr. is our future anyways. We just wanted him to get healthy. He didn't get to play in the preseason games. He really hasn't played all that much of 11-on-11 since being cleared the last week of August. And so that's where I think this is a very nice little train that the Atlanta Falcons are just going to keep chugging along on.
1: 100% agree with you. I think this was the easy play here. Start Tua. If it works, cool. We can rock with you for a little bit. If it doesn't, we have the guy that we drafted in the first round that has been injury plagued and beleaguered and would hopefully be healthy, and you throw him right back in.
2: The good news, comparatively to the conversation surrounding Fernando Mendoza and when this year's number one overall pick could finally see the field with Kirk Cousins starting for the Raiders to begin the 2026 campaign, I look at this Falcons schedule, and this is the beauty of playing in the NFC South. And look, we do not know if any of these teams are going to be any good, but I look at this now to try to find the quote-unquote off-ramp of where they could segue from Tua Tagovailoa to Michael Penix Jr. I mean, there's any number of moments. This is the Falcons schedule the first 2 months of the season, folks. At Pittsburgh, home against Carolina, at Green Bay, at New Orleans. Maybe it's after that first quarter of the season that you make the switch, having played two NFC South games already at that juncture. Because then you're home against Baltimore, home against the Bears, home against the Niners, at Tampa, home against Cincy, home against Kansas City, bye week, week 11. That is November the 23rd.
1: I would say the only flip side of all of this would be maybe Atlanta knows the Penix isn't the guy. That could be the only only other part of this too. Like, I tend to lean,
2: this is not the regime that drafted him.
1: Exactly.
2: They are not beholden to him.
1: Right. Like, I tend to lean on your side. I think that Tua is kind of a placeholder right now until Penix is healthy and ready to go.
2: Or until they get into the quarterback market next year, especially after what we saw in college football this weekend.
1: Yeah, so it's going to be interesting to watch because that NFC South is average. The whole division is average, so we shall see. All right, let's move on. College football, LSU, they take down Clemson, absolute dominant. This was amidst all of the hubbub that went on throughout this offseason. Would Daquan Wright and Xavier Harris and other former NFL guys be allowed to play college football again? LSU wants them to play. Will they be allowed to play? They did not. And then LSU went in and absolutely drubbed Clemson. Was the takeaway more about LSU's dominance or Clemson being inept again?
2: I think initially it was LSU's dominance. When you look up at halftime and they're up 31-3, you say, okay, I see it, Lane. I see the talent. I don't know why you need pro players because you got a pretty talented roster as it is, but cool. I see it. And then as the third quarter got underway and they dropped another 13 on the Tigers of Clemson variety, that's when I was like, yikes. This Clemson roster that we all have loved to opine about Dabo Swinney's inability to adapt, but maybe this roster was actually decaying and no one could realize it. And perhaps Cade Klubnik, the fourth round pick of the New York Jets, actually was, dare I say, Keith, the glue holding it all together. They had to pull Chris Vezina, their heralded young quarterback, in the second quarter. And it wasn't even so much that he wasn't performing well. He only threw one interception, but it was because he was under duress basically from the jump. And even when they put Tate Reynolds in, he was also under duress basically from the jump. The clips of the offensive lineman for Clemson clearly being out of place, not looking for work. And when they are looking for work, they look like they're sauntering around as Whit Weeks is literally shooting up the A-gap. It's alarming. It is alarming. And I said this earlier, I do not think Clemson got out-coached. I think they got out-rostered in this game. But in the same vein, if you do want to go down the rabbit hole and look at those offensive linemen where they just don't know where they're supposed to be, there is the clip right there for those of you watching on ESPNU right now. The guard in the center, I don't know where they were. I don't know what they were thinking. Like, Whit Weeks literally has a clear runway right to the quarterback, and they just kind of looked and said, oh, there he comes. Yay! So
1: stop him. No, don't stop him.
2: And that's where, I do not think that Dabo's coaching is the problem. I think he could also stay in the ACC and go to Chapel Hill, and you could also argue that Bill Belichick is still providing hands-on coaching. So again, I don't think the coaching is the problem for these quote-unquote old-age head coaches. I just think it's trying to encompass all of this together, and it appears that Lane Kiffin does have the winning formula after all.
1: All right, that's your takeaway. Let's go to Paul Feinbaum on the Paul Feinbaum Show, the 9 a.m. Sports Center. What did he take away?
3: LSU is now a national championship contender because they looked every bit the part. We were debating before the season, are they 8-4, 9-3? Can Lane get them to the playoffs at 10-2? There's no question now. This was not that difficult a task. Clemson is a middling team, but they will see Ole Miss in a couple weeks. They'll see A&M, Alabama, all the usual suspects. But they were almost perfect. They played around with their food in the first couple of minutes, but I also came away really sad about the future for Dabo Swinney at Clemson.
1: All right, let's talk LSU first because we're going to do Clemson a little bit more as well. I came away feeling the same way about these LSU Tigers. They're loaded. And again, in the world of portaling, you wonder what the new players in a new regime at a new college will be able to do. And sure, it was a little bit slow early on. LSU didn't come out the gates, you know, leading 30-0 after the first quarter. They were a little bit slow out the gate. With that being said, I think this team is a formidable foe, and I think that they will be in the conversation at the end of the year for, you know, the top 8 to 10 teams that people go, they might be able to win a championship. They're really, really good.
2: I sat in this very seat all last week, Keith, and I said that my biggest X factor in this game was Sam Levitt. Which quarterback would we see? The one that led Arizona State to the college football playoff in tandem with Cam Scadaboo in 2024? Or would it be the guy who basically quit on his own team last year? The answer, neither of those guys. Here's why. Sam Levitt, in limited action at Michigan State his freshman year, 67 total yards on the ground. This is the quarterback, mind you. In that college football playoff campaign in Tempe back in 2024, a total on 110 carries of 443 yards on the ground. Last year, limited action, 306 rushing yards. This past Saturday, a third of that, 113 rushing yards on 12 carries for the quarterback for the LSU Tigers. This is not the same cat that we saw at Arizona State. He has evolved. And I know he's got a crazy routine that keeps him healthy, and we can certainly go down the rabbit hole of whether or not he believes the cryotherapy and the blue light glasses and not touching his phone after 8 o'clock at night, like whether or not that's working. It looked like it works on Saturday. Again, if only in a one game sample size. He was the X factor indeed, but in a way that I don't think anyone in the country saw coming, especially after the first few drives.
1: For one game, it worked for LSU, and it did not work for Clemson. We will flip it and take a look at that side of the coin. Dabo Swinney, is the seat getting hot or not? It is unsportsmanlike, ESPNU, ESPN Radio, and of course on the ESPN app. Stick with us.
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11: 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Tua and Michael Penix fighting it out in Atlanta. Pittsburgh, Aaron Rodgers says it's his last year. 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
0: 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Amber and Ian.
12: I commend Adam Silver and the NBA. I was dead wrong. 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I commend them for doing it because, partner, you got caught with your hand in the cookie jar. 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You're away from the team for a year. I am stunned the NBA came down this hard on the Clippers.
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15: Leon was about to leave the military.
16: My biggest concern was, what am I going to do next?
15: He found out about My Computer Career and their military transition program.
16: The Cyber Warrior program takes you from not knowing anything about a computer at all.

0: At Truist?
1: No, that was not at Truist.
0: Oh, that was at the old...
1: I do remember that being at Ted.
0: So that was at the Ted? Okay. I want to pull
1: I want to say it was like 2013.
0: Hernandez struck out 15. He went 9 innings, struck out 15.
1: They said he struck out 15.
0: He threw 143 pitches. That's crazy.
1: Dude, could you imagine that?
0: Maddux went 7, struck out 9, gave up 2 earned, which is just good enough to lose because... The Braves were...
1: The guy threw 143 pitches today. They sent him to the hospital.
0: Losers. Yeah, I know. Who would throw a .143 now?
1: Now?
0: Who, Verlander, maybe?
1: That,
0: like, if he ever can get healthy and get back to the back to the Astros. We got calls. We got... we're going to go with calls. I want to get to... Hey, last night, maybe licking his wounds. Alan in Wisconsin. You're on the Golics on ESPN Radio. What's going on, Alan?
2: Hey, how's it going, y'all?
0: What's going on, man?
2: Hey, this was nothing but home cooking, and that's all it was from the referee standpoint. Because if this was a like Pac-12, a neutral referee crew, they would have been.
0: Oh no! Did we lose Alan? Oh, Alan, you back with us, bud?
3: Notre Dame got him.
0: I will say those Wisconsin uniforms look pretty great. They looked pretty great last night.
3: That's a great takeaway from that loss.
0: That punt was great. We had it in top plays. Man had a 79-yard punt, checked it out of bounds inside the one.
1: Yeah.
0: And the T-shirts were great. Did anybody see the T-shirt game in the parking lot? So back in the day, it was Catholics versus convicts, right, against Miami. This was Catholics versus alcoholics. And I think it was Wisconsin fans at a tailgate that either wore them or sold
1: them. That's about right.
0: Or whatever it was.
4: Do Wisconsin fans drink?
0: I think they do, yeah. I don't. All of it's legal, though. They wait till they're 21.
4: Oh, yeah.
0: Obviously.
4: Yeah. And then famously.
0: They go ahead and do that. 888-SAY-ESPN, 888-729-3776. What I want is for one of these callers to have my answer, and then I can piggyback in and just sort of sign my name to the group project. Let's get to Anthony in Kansas City. Anthony, you're on ESPN Radio. What's up, man?
5: Hey, how you doing, guys?
0: Hey.
1: What up?
5: Well, but my biggest worst call, if you ever want to call it that, was in '97 when Tony Gonzalez scored the touchdown against Denver. It was the year before instant replay was brought back, so the refs literally refused to look up at the Jumbotron to see he was in bounds because Marty was screaming at him to do it. And it's literally the worst call in Kansas City history as far as through the refs. And I know everybody's like, oh, Kansas City gets all the calls. Not then, we didn't.
0: I mean, they do now, but yeah, not back then.
6: He's right. That was a touchdown.
0: Chiefs fan.
4: Yeah, all right. I got a bone to pick with the producing of James back here.
0: Please.
4: We've got 6 calls up on the screen.
0: Yeah.
4: The one that's the Chiefs one, he puts in parentheses, great one.
0: I thought you wrote that.
4: No, that was James. Oh, he's like, the regular season game back in 1997 is the best one on the screen.
6: That wasn't a regular season game. It was a playoff game.
4: I'll take it back.
0: Well, listen,
4: still,
0: I think, hey, the enemy,
4: point stands.
0: What is it? The enemy of my enemy is my friend.
1: That's right.
0: And then whatever it is, because you and I both, James, we can align. We're anti-Broncos. We think they got benefits of some calls back in the day. Was this back in the Elway days?
6: Yeah. Yeah, it was leading up to their first Super Bowl. Yeah. They won the Super Bowl that year. Yeah. So they beat the Chiefs on this terrible call.
0: Tony Gonzalez in a Chiefs uniform was a problem.
6: A monster.
0: Yeah. Was a problem.
4: Should have gotten his feet in.
0: Let's go to...
6: He did. That's the problem. That's why it was a bad call.
0: Okay. Christian in South Carolina. 888-SAY-ESPN is the number. 888-729-3776. Christian's going to give us his worst or biggest blown call of all time in sports. What's up, Christian?
7: Hey, guys. How's it going?
0: What's going on?
7: I'm a Lions fan. Been a Lions fan forever. I still wish I had the most clear answer. The Saints-Rams playoff game, the most egregious missed pass interference call I have ever seen.
0: That's right. Yeah. That dude got blown up on the sideline.
1: Loved it.
0: Oh, because you're a Falcons fan.
1: As a Falcons fan, loved it.
0: Oh, my gosh. Who got blown up? Was it Rasheed Shaheed?
1: It was Tommy Lee Lewis, wasn't it?
0: Oh, and it was, oh my gosh, that was so bad. It laid him out while the ball was in the air.
1: Oh, dude, he took his lunch.
0: And they did. took his lunch. And they didn't call it.
1: Nah. That's and it was not, clear as day, too.
0: That's to me, that's not the one in the playoffs that stands out to me. That's a really good one.
1: That's a great one.
0: Let's get to, he'll be your Doug. Let's get to Doug in Raleigh, North Carolina. Doug, you're on ESPN Radio. What's up, man?
8: Yeah, I was just thinking back to 1990. I

0: think it was Charles Johnson. They got a fifth down. They didn't get an extra play, an extra second. They got a fifth down and then scored to win 33-31, and I lost a bunch of money on that game.
1: That was That's just counting, too. Like, that's just like the old guys on the chain gang, like, not signifying the right data. That's easy. That's easy. Mark in Illinois, you're on ESPN Radio. Mark, what's going on, buddy?
2: Hey, guys, what's going on?
1: Hey.
2: Hey, so mine is 1985 World Series Cardinals versus Royals. He should have been out. Cardinals should have 12 World Series right now.
1: At first base, right? I think that was the first base play.
3: Yes.
1: I've seen video of that. That's back when the turf, did both fields have turf? I think St. Louis and Kansas City had turf back then.
3: Yeah,
1: it was different. JD in Philly. JD, you're on ESPN Radio. What's up?
4: Hey, guys. I think the biggest blown call was whoever hired Angel Hernandez as an umpire.
1: All the Doug Eddings conversation of the last week for what he did with that young pitcher making his major league debut for the Cardinals and making him turn his hat straight and all that other stuff is still like that's a flashpoint for Eddings. I think there have been a couple. Chipper Jones had some interesting things to say about Doug Eddings.
3: Yeah.
1: But Angel Hernandez is still the standard,
3: man.
1: The standard for me. There are like too many calls that jump out for you to just crystallize it. Like,
3: sure, yeah.
1: I don't know.
3: One here that I'm waiting for somebody to bring up.
1: Okay.
3: That I don't want to see, that I don't agree with.
1: Oh.
3: Michael Jordan.
1: Put the push-off?
3: Brian Russell. Yeah, I don't think it was a push-off.
1: He helped him. He helped him go by.
3: Hand of God, too, by the way. Maradona.
1: Maradona, hand of God. I mean, I got one. Who's old boy out of Gonzaga who went to the pros? Tall dude, center, young. This would have been the last 6-7 years.
3: Oh, man. Why am I blanking on this?
1: Zach Collins?
3: Yes.
1: Was it Zach Collins? He reached through the rim in the NCAA tournament against Northwestern and blocked a shot, and it wasn't called in like a 5-point game.
3: Yeah.
1: Northwestern maybe would have still lost. I don't know. All right. I got to get to it. We got JD in Philly. Let's go Doug in Ohio. Doug, we got another Doug. You're on ESPN Radio, Doug.
5: Hey, guys. How we doing?
1: What's going on,
3: buddy?
5: Biggest blown call, 1972 Olympics, United States robbed by USSR by the refs.
1: Oh, for sure.
3: Yeah.
1: Yeah.
3: Basketball.
1: Oh, that's a good one.
3: That's a good one.
6: Who was president during that time?
1: What was it, 72?
6: Yeah.
1: Ford, I think. Was Nixon out by then?
6: Definitely.
1: Probably, right? Or did... No. Nixon was just getting started, 72. Because LBJ was out.
6: Yeah, you're right. That was mid-70s when he got bounced.
1: LeBron James. Nobody said the Tuck rule, and I thought we were all friends. That rule was so bad, it was repealed in 2013.
6: I think we got a break.
7: I think it was fine.
1: Oh, really? We got a break?
7: I think that was the right call.
1: I think Tom Brady's legacy is built on a rule so bad they had to repeal it. But that's just one man's opinion. It was a fumble. That's fine.
3: That is a great argument, though, the fact that they, you know what I mean?
1: But they were going to play at a stadium that Drew Bledsoe built the next year. That's what people forget about Gillette. Brady had the most success, comical levels of success in that stadium, but Drew Bledsoe built that stadium. He's Harry Lyles Jr. I'm Randy Scott. We got more of your calls. 888-SAY-ESPN, 888-729-3776. The best, or rather, biggest blown calls or worst calls of all time in sports. We'll also talk more about LSU's blowout win and Lane Kiffin getting to walk the walk after talking the talk. 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
1: Underwood takes the snap. He's going to let it go. This one's coming down in the end zone. It is caught! Touchdown! Wolverines!
2: This game will go down in history, Michigan history. 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
3: As Doug Karsh on Learfield Radio's Michigan Escapes, thanks to an extra second being put on the clock at the Big House in Ann Arbor. 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Harry Lyles Jr., Randy Scott, in for the guys. 888-SAY-ESPN is a phone number. We got full phone lines because we want, in honor of Michigan, your worst and biggest blown calls of all time in sports.
4: Before we get into that,
3: yes,
4: just had a thought, because I think something that is getting lost in all of this is the fact that there was a field storming the Michigan Wolverines over Western Michigan. I am not, and I know my tone sounds like I am disappointed in that.
3: Yep.
4: From the perspective of you stormed the field against Western Michigan, am I disappointed from that perspective? Sure. On the other side of that, dude, we're all prisoners of the freaking moment. You just saw a, what was it, 47-yard
3: Hail Mary?
4: Hail Mary. Yeah. Where do you stand on that?
3: It's a terrible field storm. I love joy. I went to a school that didn't get to do a lot of joyful football celebrating. But, man, you're four touchdown favorites at home, and you're going to storm the field. Maybe it's a bigger rivalry. Like Kalamazoo, Western Michigan.
4: I think they only played like nine times.
3: It's a good time. Kalamazoo's a good time.
4: It is.
3: I think Lance Taylor is going to – I mean, he played with Roman Harper at Alabama. He looks like he can still go. He's coached biceps out there.
4: Yeah.
3: Nobody worked harder in that game than his shirt sleeves.
4: Yeah.
3: But I still think you're at home, four touchdowns. You don't storm the field. I don't care what happened.
4: No.
3: I'm
4: kind of glad it happened, though, because it's funny. It is funny.
3: It is funny because also there are only a handful of fan bases that take themselves as seriously as Michigan fans. So that was part of it, too.
4: Yes.
3: If the Chanticleers are nationally ranked, and they go out there, the Shants, and they win, and they're heavily favored, and they win, and they do this, you're like, hey, cool, man.
4: Yeah.
3: Like, hey, welcome to the party. Welcome to the national conversation. But this is Michigan. Let's get to Trevor in Virginia, the Commonwealth of Virginia. Trevor, you're leading off our calls on ESPN Radio. What's up?
5: Conveniently enough, against Michigan, 2012 Sugar Bowl, Virginia Tech. Danny Cole absolutely caught that ball in overtime. But in Michigan's favor, it was overturned, resulting in a loss.
3: Oh, my word. I'd forgotten about Danny Cole.
4: Same.
3: Holy cow. I think of a couple games against Miami in the old Big East where Virginia Tech got kind of fleeced.
4: Sure.
3: Jim Druckenmiller, like going back to those days of quarterbacking. Yeah. But I think, you know what? I think Jason Witten's brother was involved in one of them, Sean Witten.
4: Yes.
3: I think was involved in a near miss against Miami, too. I forgot about Danny Cole. That's a great pull. That's a great pull
4: and
3: on that.
4: And that is why sports are great.
3: Because it's his Super Bowl.
4: Correct.
3: Like, he remembers it like it was yesterday, whereas you and I are like, oh, that's right.
4: Yeah.
3: Michigan's been benefiting for a minute. No, let's get to, do we have anybody from Michigan? I almost want to, no, Don. Don's in the great state of Maine. Maine's my one, America's backyard, right? Let's go. Maine. Don, you're up.
6: Yes, thanks. Well, this is a little of what you're doing, but every time in my whole life, no matter what subject it is, going to be industrial or any sport, the first thing I think about when I hear a bad call is Pete Carroll's call in the Super Bowl against the Patriots when all he had to do was send that diesel up the middle in three tries to have the winning touchdown. And he threw that little short pass that was intercepted.
3: Don, you absolute beauty. You took this to a blown coaching call, and I love it because that is the standard.
4: Yeah.
3: That's the standard against which a lot of these should be measured. And the thing that stinks about that ending, not only does it define Malcolm Butler as just like a one-play hero of all time, but I mean, come on, he's still a hero.
4: Yeah.
3: But it negates the Jermaine Kearse catch down the sideline, which was insane, just to get him down there.
4: Yeah.
3: Just to get him down there. Let's get to...
7: Wait, did he just call Marshawn Lynch Diesel?
3: He did.
7: Which I've never heard that
3: I'm
7: before.
3: I'm going to stand by it.
4: I was going to say that I didn't feel like that was correction worthy because I was like, it's correct.
7: He knew what he was talking about. Yeah.
3: Yeah. I mean,
7: I've just never heard that one before.
3: I've never heard it either.
7: Beast mode.
3: It works. Yeah. Tony in Tennessee. Tony, you're on ESPN Radio. What's up?
8: in the 1992 NCAA tournament when Christian Laettner stomped on Emmanu Timberlake and was not thrown out of the game and then hit the most famous shot of all time.
9: Yeah. You're right about it. I forgot that was the same game. And that's crazy. Yeah. That's a great pull. I forgot that was the same game.
4: And that's something everybody could get on board with, kicking Christian Laettner out of the basketball game. You know what I mean? Like, you're playing the hits, bud. You know what I mean? Like, that's playing to the audience.
9: Sometimes, though, in my algorithm, my algorithm is all sorts of jacked up. I get golden retriever puppies. I get sports throwbacks. I get sports fights. Yeah. I get like worlds, whatever World Star is now, that pops up. But the sports fights that pop up, some of the stuff that you could do in a basketball game 30 to 40 years ago,
4: I'd welcome it.
9: That wouldn't get you, like, it wouldn't get you tossed back then.
4: Yeah.
9: Danny Ainge was throwing punches at, like, yeah, Bill Laimbeer.
4: Yeah.
9: Larry Bird threw a basketball at Laimbeer's face and didn't get tossed. Laimbeer should have been tossed from most games.
4: Yeah.
9: And he didn't get tossed. You know what I mean? Like,
4: yes.
9: Some of the stuff he used to get away with. So maybe that 1992 stuff with Laettner was just par for the course back then.
4: Yeah. Sign of the times. Blood, then no harm.
9: No blood, ball up top.
4: Yeah.
9: Check ball. That's where we're at. Although Laettner struck me as a bleeder. I don't know. We're going to get back to the NFL. Harry Lyles Jr., Randy Scott with you. What teams and players need to win it all the most this season? It's the Golics on ESPN Radio and the ESPN app.
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0: this. At least it's a beautiful Labor Day Monday, Labor Day period up here in the Northeast. We're glad that you found us. He's Harry Lyles Jr. I'm Randy Scott. 888-SAY-ESPN is a phone number. 888-729-3776. 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Spent a good chunk of hour number one talking about college football. We got more of that through the rest of this morning, but let's talk about the NFL. The NFL season's just 2 days away.
1: Yes.
0: I've had you doing any fantasy football this year?
1: I need to get back into it. I haven't done it in many years.
0: Buddy, I'll do a league. I'll do like a last minute league.
1: Dial it up. I'm there.
0: Okay. All right.
1: Yeah,
0: I'm gonna see if I, because Gary Streisky,
1: yeah,
0: brother from another, my sports center, brother in arms. He does not have a league and he's wearing it like a badge of honor. I want to corrupt him.
1: No, let's do it.
0: It helps you like remember who's where.
1: Let's do it. I haven't done it in legitimately probably like 12 years.
0: It's easier than baseball too, because baseball is every day.
1: Yeah.
0: It's every day.
1: Grind.
0: So this one just once a week, just set the lineup. But we have games. We have a game on Wednesday. That's the Super Bowl rematch. It's the Patriots at the Seahawks. And then the next day, they got the game in Australia, a divisional matchup in the NFC West. It's Crikey. Rams. Crikey. It's Rams and the and the 49ers. And then obviously the first Sunday slate. Sunday night is great. It's the Giants and the Cowboys. And then Monday night is the Chiefs and the Broncos. So our football cup runneth over. We just got 2 days away. The 49ers have been in Australia for, I believe, 7 to 8 months. They've been there so long. They're sending out all sorts of content. I think Mike Evans had a plan where he was going to watch all of the Harry Potter movies on the flight over.
1: Okay. Because
0: there are eight of them?
1: Yes.
0: And they're each 2 hours. And it's about a 17-hour flight. So he was like, cool.
1: Dang.
0: I'm going to go up.
1: That's just actually smart, yeah.
0: It makes me wonder what other segments of time he views in Harry Potter movies.
1: Yeah.
0: You know what I mean? Like the flight to Atlanta from Tampa is an hour and a half. He's like,
1: it's probably like the first one.
0: I can get Goblet of Fire in, maybe. Chamber of Secrets, maybe.
1: Yeah.
0: Like that's how he views it. But let's hear from Kyle Shanahan, because so much has been made, because the Rams are flying in, I think, the morning of the game.
1: Dude, they're treating it like they're going to freaking Oakland, you know?
0: They really are. They're flying in the day before. They're playing, and then they're getting back on the plane. They're just like in and out, 19 hours down or whatever it is. So much has been made of the time change. Let's hear what Kyle Shanahan has to say about it.
2: When I look at my clock and it says the time, and then I try to see my family's time, and it says the time, but it says yesterday. I don't even get how that's possible. So I feel like I'm in the future. And then also when we play on our Friday, which I think is a Thursday in the U.S., we're such creatures of habit. So I call today Tuesday. I call today Wednesday, which is the first day we put in a game plan. But I think it's Monday. However, though, it's Sunday in the press. So, like, I'm going to mess that up all week if you guys ask me.
0: Yeah, I'm not great with time change. I thought that, for instance, from the west coast of these United States, it was a two-hour flight to Hawaii. I thought it was, like, five and a half out there, and then another couple, and you're in Hawaii. It's, like, 5 hours from L.A.
1: Oh, yeah, because a lot of people don't know that Hawaii is also south of Florida.
0: Hawaii is the southernmost U.S. state. It is. Northernmost. Alaska.
1: Yeah.
0: Alaska. I thought I could fly to Seattle and drive to Alaska. Technically, you can.
1: I guess technically you can.
0: It's a 42-hour drive.
3: I think this is a map maker problem, because they always put Alaska and Hawaii like in little boxes right next to the U.S. just so you would know that they were U.S. states when we were like growing up as kids. And we're like, Alaska's like attached to,
1: swim over from LA,
3: Washington or something. Hawaii's off the coast of Arizona.
0: Don't forget about these two. Don't forget about that. One thing that's been frustrating is we kind of like drag the fantasy football thread through some of these early matchups. Like Christian McCaffrey's been nicked up during preseason. Mike Evans has been nicked up. You know this from being a fan of the NFC South. Mike Evans always is kind of battling with like a soft tissue injury, and then he goes out and
1: finds a way to get 1,000 yards.
0: I was going
1: to
0: say, puts up like six grabs, 120 yards, two touchdowns on your head. It's tough in these week one lead ups with early starts when you're trying to build a lineup for Sunday and you're like, well, wait, I got CMC. Is it going to go? Is it going to be limited? It's almost like these coaches are treating some of these injuries leading into week one like hockey coaches.
1: Yeah.
0: You know, like, oh, it's lower body. It's upper body.
1: Yeah.
0: He's questionable. Like, very sweeping tags. I'm curious how many of the 49er injuries that there are. George Kittle, Bosa, Evans, CMC. Who's going to play? And how much will they play?
1: Right. And how it's going to affect them, which, like, last year we were kind of asking the same thing. And they just kept finding ways to win. Now, like, is that going to be the same case this year? I don't know. But, man, I mean, injuries aside, the 49ers have had the weirdest offseason, I think, in NFL history.
0: Yeah.
1: Just with everything, including things that have nothing to do with them, kind of, right? Dejon Love, right? The pretend 49ers player.
0: Jed York. They've had an adventure.
1: I mean, shoot, they might need to play Dejon Love at this point.
0: At this point, yes. I want to see, in real talk, though, I want to see Stribling. There's been so much buzz about him.
1: Yeah.
0: He's rocketed up some of his fantasy draft boards, and by virtue of just opportunity, like, they may need him to be a dude for them.
1: Which, again, last year, dude, I think they started Mac Jones, like six games last year? Because Purdy was hurt?
0: Yeah.
1: I mean, like, this is a team that you want to talk about next man up. Like, dude, they're figuring it out. That's why I think a lot of people had so much optimism for them this year. Because it's like, all right, well, if they're finally healthy, we saw what they did last year, given what they had. Like, if these guys can get everybody on the football field at one time.
0: Such an if with the power state, the substation that's nearby, obviously. But they're in Australia. They couldn't be farther away from that thing.
1: Yeah.
0: This is as far as they're going to be. Kyle Shanahan was asked about the injuries in the buildup to this season opener. I want to hear some of these questions in Australian. I really do. But we just have the answers. And don't think you're going to get any from Shanahan. Here he is on injuries.
4: Because we're technically in the future, from where we're from, and the Rams are in the present, I don't have to talk about injuries till tomorrow. So I'm not talking about them.
0: Yeah, and he was just a jokey Jokerson because he had this to say about Rams fans who either have made, I can't remember, Cam, if it's he's made the trip, if it's Rams fans who have made the trip or just Rams fans in general, but Shanahan kept the jokes going when he was talking about the Rams fans.
3: He's like just doing stand-up.
0: Is that what it was?
3: Mic. Yeah.
0: Okay, okay.
3: Here we go again.
0: Let's hear Shanahan.
4: It's cool for us. Just we always have an advantage of having one. I see it as one home game a year in LA, just the way our fans are and take over that stadium. So it was disappointing to let them off the hook and get them out of that. And but I have a feeling knowing how our fans roll, I have a feeling they won't be much different here. I expect to have a good showing. And I wouldn't say it hit me right on the plane. But after being here for a couple of days, like, this is the right time to be here. It's the right place to be. And it's the right team to go against.
1: None of the LA teams can escape this attendance.
0: I know.
1: Whether USC, Rams, you know, I mean, we hear about it with the Chargers every week because, you know, even though the Chargers play at SoFi, the stadium belongs to the opposing team's fans almost every time.
0: Every time.
1: Yeah.
0: We had Seth Walder. He's ESPN NFL analyst, analytics expert.
1: Yep.
0: He was part of a group that ran, I want to say, 10,000 simulations of the NFL season. And they picked one simulation so it's kind of cherry picking. You're picking one, sure. But he picked one to dive into and sort of break down with us on SportsCenter today. And in the one that they had, there was an LA team that was playing in SoFi in the Super Bowl, but it was the Chargers. It was the Chargers against the Lions in the Super Bowl.
1: Oh my gosh, could you imagine?
0: And they had the Niners winning the NFC West. The Niners won with like 13 wins. The Rams only had 12, but then the Rams beat the Niners in the playoffs and then lost to Jared Goff and the Lions. So it was a really interesting. It's just one of 10,000. But in that simulation, the Texans didn't make the playoffs. The Bears didn't make the playoffs. The Patriots didn't make the playoffs. So it was those three things. And it was kind of a bloodbath in the AFC. There were only four teams with double-digit wins.
1: That's not for that.
0: Yeah, it was a chaotic deal. But he was talking about the Rams had a couple of injuries. The Niners didn't. The Niners managed to get through the season relatively healthy, and that you know contributed. But it comes back to it feels like there's pressure, at least to me, on no fewer than two NFC West teams to win this year. So if you had to pick a team, I'm not saying that's my answer necessarily.
1: Sure.
0: But if you had to pick a team who's under the most pressure to win this year, who would you go with?
1: So when I think of teams that are under pressure, to me, usually the pressure becomes there are consequences to not winning. So when I think Rams, I mean, are the consequences not winning? Not really, but I guess the expectation is because you have a super team. So, like, to me, there's pressure there from that sense, but there's no consequences to that pressure. To me, honestly, the team that comes to mind is the Patriots. I don't think you can afford a bad start. And again, I don't necessarily know that there are consequences if they don't win, but we all know what the storylines and the narratives and the discussion is going to be if they don't perform well this year. It's going to be all about Vrabel.
0: did last year, was last year enough? Does he have enough capital?
1: I think so,
0: up,
1: for sure.
0: You know what I mean? To be able, like, to do that in year one, can he afford a down year? Like, I think it is going to be a down year.
1: Yeah, and their schedule's a lot tougher.
0: So tough.
1: Yeah.
0: A lot tougher. And there were just, like, when you see teams that win a bunch of one-score games or a bunch of tight games or catch a bunch of injury luck from opposing teams, from that year to the next, there's always a bit of a regression to the mean because that sort of, I don't want to say luck, but it is. I mean, it's through nothing of your own doing. That sort of stuff has a way of catching up on you year one to year two. I don't necessarily think the offseason stuff is going to be a distraction for Vrabel. And in fact, I think, quite frankly, I think having football to focus on almost as an excuse to unplug from air quotes real life, I think that's probably going to help him.
1: Yes.
0: But I don't think the offensive line has gotten much better. I think the defense, especially if they keep playing stupid games with Christian Gonzalez, that defense has a chance of getting worse. Did the receiving core get better? Absolutely.
1: Yep.
0: Is Drake May going to be just as good as last year? I don't even think that's a lock because the league has, you know, 17 wins worth of tape on him to be able to adjust. The Patriots aren't my answer. I'm going to go ahead and say it's the Bills. I'm going to keep it in that division.
1: Yeah.
0: It's a new stadium. It's a new, you know, bona fide number one wide receiver. Mm-hmm. You know, their response to A.J. Brown, although they signed him first, was D.J. Moore. So there is no, like, Stephon Diggs is kind of on the back nine of his career. He doesn't really have a number one receiver. He's got to work with Khalil Shakir and Keon Coleman and the two tight ends or whatever it is. Well, now he's got a number one. He's got a number one that's been number one on three different teams. I think there's a reason he's been on three different teams, but still, he's there.
1: Yep.
0: Still got James Cook. There are no more excuses in Buffalo. And there's a whole new stadium for this lack of excuses to play themselves out.
1: With no roof on that stadium.
0: There's a ton of pressure.
1: No lid on the stadium.
0: No lid on the stadium. I think they are under the most
1: pressure
0: to win.
1: Under sort of that same vibe, I think you put the Ravens right in there too. Because I think the way...
0: The new coach though?
1: Well, so I think of it from this perspective. Right or wrong, Josh Allen, Lamar Jackson, every single year for the rest of your career, we're going to be like, well, he's got to get the Super Bowl now. Point blank, period.
0: Okay.
1: Like, just so from that perspective, that is where that pressure is going to come from. Because we expect that of them because of how great they are. So, like, it's a good pressure, in my opinion. But, you know, again, like, we kind of talked about it a couple months ago where, like, I feel like we talk about Lamar Jackson the same way we used to talk about Peyton Manning. It's like he's got his MVPs. They've won a lot of games, but you don't got that Super Bowl. You'd say the same thing about Josh Allen. And so until they get that ring... It's got those similar vibes, right? Because we still view Mahomes as sort of the metaphorical mountain to climb. Mm-hmm. And until they get there, that is going to be a pressure point for those two teams every single year until they get it done.
0: If Lamar wins the Super Bowl this year, he'll be 30 years old. Turns 30 in January. Peyton Manning was 30 when he won his first. They play two wildly different styles of quarterback. I'm not comparing the way they play. I understand.
1: You don't think
0: it.
1: Peyton was mobile?
0: No, I do not. And I think Lamar last year played like Peyton because he was hurt.
1: Yes.
0: Lamar didn't run last year. And I think he's healthy this year. And I think he's going to remind people who he's going to reintroduce himself to the league. And I think Jesse Minter is just the right guy for that defense.
1: I do too. I think it's perfect. Declan Doyle too at the offensive coordinator.
0: We have this conversation about the Cowboys. I don't know if you and I have had it, but my reasoning for being excited about the Cowboys is they figured it out offensively. Mm-hmm. They've made enough moves defensively. If they can just be the 16th ranked defense,
1: literally,
0: that's a 12-13 win team. Mm-hmm. It really is. If they can just play middle of the pack and not give up 30 points a game defense, and I think the same could be said for Baltimore. If they can just be middle of the pack or better, 14th ranked, that's a 12-13 win team.
1: Money.
0: It is, if everyone is as healthy as at least the reports out of Baltimore training camp is. And that's part of this first week of the season. It is. It's parsing the greatest shape of his life. Never looked better. Never felt better. All the training camp bingo words that we hear, words and phrases that we hear, you got to figure out who was telling the truth and who was just, you know, getting through the press conference.
1: And then even to that end, guys, football is still, I know some people think it's soft now or softer than what it wasn't. And sure, it is because of safety measures, but this is a sport where injuries are going to happen.
0: Absolutely.
1: Someone's going to get hurt week one that is going to perhaps take somebody's season off the rails, and we don't know it.
0: Let's try to avoid hurt feelings, okay? Hurt feelings. We got TJ in Vancouver. We got Eric in Atlantic City, Tennessee Tiger, Greg in West Virginia, and Michael in Miami. Your calls. Okay, 888-SAY-ESPN, 888-729-3776. The worst call in sports history, the biggest blown call in sports history. We want your calls, and we will get to them. He's Harry Lyles Jr. I'm Randy Scott. 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
1: Underwood takes the snap. He's going to let it go. This one's coming down in the end zone. It is caught! Touchdown! Wolverines!
2: This game will go down in history, in Michigan history. I don't know if it's in a positive way, but it'll go down in history for certain.
3: It's Doug Karsh, courtesy of Learfield Radio, after Michigan's miraculous Big Ten Conference replay added and aided walk-off win thanks to the Hail Mary over Western Michigan. 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He is Harry Lyles Jr. I'm Randy Scott. ESPN Radio is presented by Progressive Insurance. Adam Rittenberg, ESPN college football reporter, joins us now on ESPN Radio. That ending, I thought it was well explained by the Big Ten Conference, but there are still plenty of questions about why those clocks didn't sync up. What's been the reaction that you've heard from around college football about what happened there at the Big House?
4: Yeah, good to be with you guys. It's a nuance that a lot of people don't know about, and there really isn't many reasons to know about it. That sometimes that what you see on TV and the clock you see doesn't always match up with reality in the command center. I have been in that room. I do know how they work in that room. A couple of things I'll point out. The buzzing down was quick. The ruling was quick. And so it wasn't like this long, extended ruling. We're not sure. Maybe we should do this or that. They were pretty definitive in saying, no, buzz down, put a second back. It's clear to us that is from what we're seeing. Now, why is there a discrepancy? Why weren't they synced up completely right? Did the NBC clock start a little bit early? We're talking about fractions of a second here. It's not like college basketball where you do have tenths of a second. So, but I would say from what people I've talked to at the Big Ten and others around this way, I think it was a definitive ruling, whether it was the right ruling or not in that circumstance, based on what we all saw on television, that's up for debate.
5: Adam, how concerned are you for Michigan, given what we saw out of them this weekend, or I guess you could say didn't see out of them this weekend, and the fact that Oklahoma's coming to town this weekend?
4: Yeah, Harry, really concerned. I mean, there's an Oklahoma team that essentially shut down this offense last year, and there was a lot of hope that this would be a much more functional, more balanced Michigan offense. In some ways, the biggest concern for me, guys, is not Bryce Underwood. It's the fact that Michigan could not run the ball effectively or consistently against Western Michigan. This is supposed to be the strength of their team with Jordan Marshall, Savion Hyder, fairly veteran offensive line, a coordinator in Jason Beck who'd coordinated one of the nation's top rushing offenses last year at Utah. They were not able to generate push and consistently run the ball, which again takes pressure off of your quarterback. So if you can't do that against Western Michigan's defensive front, how are you going to fare against Taylor Wine and Oklahoma's defensive front? And certainly Kyle Whittingham today making it clear that while Bryce Underwood is the quarterback for now, he doesn't have the longest leash. He has to perform. They can't wait forever for him to turn the corner, and he's got to start translating what he did in practice to the game field. He certainly could be helped by a better run game. That's what I'll be watching this weekend.
3: It'd be so strange for a Kyle Whittingham team to continue to struggle to run the football the way they did against Western Michigan. Adam Rittenberg, our ESPN college football reporter. There are some Michigan fans in my life who say, hey, we just weren't trying to put too much on film for Oklahoma to study. We're just trying to show enough to win and then go surprise the Sooners. Listen, Lane Kiffin and company, they put everything on tape. They did not care. Lane Kiffin's debut could not have gone better between the lines. Adam, what's been the reaction that you've heard about what Kiffin and LSU put on Clemson?
4: Yeah, I think it's a mix, Randy, of how great LSU was in every facet, as you mentioned, especially defensively. I mean, Blake Baker's a really good coordinator, but they haven't had elite defenses there. This may be that, if they can certainly perform the way they did against Clemson the rest of their schedule when they get into SEC play. But there's also been a lot of, oh, my God, Clemson may be done. Like we may have seen a program just melt before our eyes in that heat and rain in Baton Rouge on Saturday night. I mean, the disparities, guys, not just in score, but in yards, in first downs, in rushing yards. I mean, that was a beating that was obviously great for LSU, but how do you recover from that if you're Dabo and you're Clemson and you were certainly hoping for a better performance offensively. But, yeah, a lot of credit for LSU. I mean, you never know how first games are going to go in today's college football when you have so many new players, new coaches, new schemes in some cases. It could not have gone better, as you mentioned, for LSU. And that certainly puts them on the playoff radar. I had them on the fringes, and now they look certainly like a playoff team to follow here the rest of the season.
5: Adam, among the preseason, what we'll call superpowers, teams that we expected to be national title contenders, the Indianas, Ohio State, Texas, we saw Notre Dame last night. Who impressed you the most with their week one performance?
4: Yeah, I mean, it's hard to say it's Ohio State or Texas because of who they played. I was really impressed with Miami, and I know Stanford is not a contender in the ACC, and they have a new coach in Tavita Pritchard, but the way that Miami, you kind of dismantled them on both sides of the ball and how efficient Miami's offense was. I mean, they've gone from, Cam Ward, and now they have Darian Mensah and, obviously Carson Beck last year at quarterback. It doesn't seem to matter that they can flex on offense and score with the best of them. And then defensively, they made some real strides there under Corey Heatherman. So very impressive Miami. I mean, that's a team that obviously was in the national title game last year, but you don't know how it's going to go year to year with some different personnel. They certainly looked like a national title contender again.
3: He's our ESPN college football reporter, Adam Rittenberg, with us on the Golics on ESPN Radio. Harry Lyles Jr. and Randy Scott in for the guys. We were talking with Heather Dinich this morning on SportsCenter, Gary Streisky and myself, Adam. And on the one hand, if you're Ole Miss, you did your job. You came, you got a win, you beat a ranked team. On the other hand, he gave up 38 points in doing it, including 14 very late. I'm curious what level of concern there might be from Pete Golding and his staff about a rather generous defensive effort there in week one.
4: Right. I think there's certainly concern. Now, Louisville does this. Louisville, under Jeff Brohm, is going to score points. They're not going to be intimidated by your ranking or the fact you were in the playoff last year. And I was really impressed, especially with a new quarterback and a different type of quarterback in Lincoln Kienholz, that they were able to move the ball after some inefficiencies in the first half. But certainly for Golding, they have some good players on that side of the ball, but they also lost some really good players. Now, the good thing is, that was your defense if you're Pete Golding. The ins and outs of that group and essentially how to improve it here going forward, because whether it's LSU and Sam Levitt in a couple of weeks or some of the other offenses that Ole Miss is going to face in the SEC, they're going to be stressed and they're going to need to perform better to be able to keep winning these games. And the other thing is they just may be in a lot of high-scoring a contest. And when you have Trinidad Chambliss and Kiwan Lacey and the receiver Alexander was terrific last night, they'll have the ability to keep pace with most offense.
5: Adam, is there, because, and you know this, we do a lot of preseason predictions, and sometimes week one shows up and we get surprised by things. I know for me, I thought Michigan was probably going to be one of the better teams in that second tier of the Big Ten. I would like to walk that one back. Is there anything you are already walking back after 1 week?
4: From a national standpoint, in terms of contending teams, not really. I didn't think Michigan would be a CFP contender. I just thought they had so far to go from a passing standpoint. They were one of the worst passing offenses the last 2 years. And in talking to coaches this offseason, there was some real concern about Bryce Underwood and whether he can be, an elite quarterback in the Big Ten. Oregon, I'm not too alarmed. I thought that Boise State was kind of disrespected by Vegas with being a 3-touchdown-plus underdog. I know the Ducks are really talented, but I think that they'll be okay in the long run. And most of the other teams performed well. I mean, I was at Notre Dame last night at Lambeau Field, and there was real cause for concern at halftime. They were being outplayed. They were fortunate to be leading. And then they put together almost a flawless second half, 3 long touchdown drives from the offense, a pick 6 on defense, only 3 points allowed. So Notre Dame firmly in that conversation as well. We're going to get a lot more answers, guys. Week one, it was fun. There was some controversy. Not a lot of elite games. We get those in week two.
3: All right, Adam Rittenberg, we appreciate it. He's our ESPN college football reporter. Thank you for the time this morning on the Golics on ESPN Radio, buddy.
4: All right, guys. Thanks for having me. Have a great day.
3: The Golix on ESPN Radio. He is Harry Lyles Jr. I am Randy Scott. 888-SAY-ESPN is the number. 888-729-3776. He said we got a little controversy in week one. Of course, he's talking about the finish there at the Big House in Ann Arbor, and it got us wondering, what are your favorite worst calls? Not favorite, just the worst calls that jump out to you. Yeah, but we've heard some real pain in the voices of some of these callers today.
5: Which makes it a favorite for some folks. Like I said, 2018 NFC Championship.
3: In New Orleans.
5: Rams Saints. Oh, man. Hey, listen, you know, some people's pain is other people's pleasure.
3: Pain is gain for some folks. But call in with yours. The worst calls of all time in sports. Let's get to Joe in Florida. Joe, you're leading us off on ESPN Radio. What's up?
6: What's up, guys? Thanks for being here on air on Labor Day. Happy Labor Day. And thanks for giving me this therapy real quick. I'm going to give you two heartbreaks and then a terrible call. Obviously, I'm a diehard Cowboy fan for almost 50 years. I'll give you two dates that involve a player, and then I'll give you the worst call, I think, that still lingers, even though it was 2014. 2006, when Tony Romo fumbled the snap in Seattle to possibly send us to the NFC Championship game. So that's not a bad call. That's just terrible pain and misfortune. Mm-hmm. And then I'm going to go to 2014, the Dez Bryant catch that could have sent us to the NFC Championship game. We haven't sniffed it since. And then I'm going to go to, y'all know a guy named Aaron Rodgers in 2017 in Arlington, that Jared Cook catch with a few seconds left that broke our hearts again. So two heartbreak, misery situations, and then a terrible call from Dez Bryant. Yeah, I know they had a few minutes left, and they might have came back down and won the game, but I don't think so. That was a really good Cowboy.

0: Radio. What's up, TJ?
1: Yeah, Seattle was robbed of a Super Bowl. Roethlisberger did not get in the end zone.
0: I remember that in Detroit. Yeah.
2: Yeah, 05.
0: He was absolutely short. He was Vinny Testaverde short. That's one.
2: It's a good pull. Yeah.
0: I can't remember which uniform. Testaverde played for so many teams. Yeah. I can't remember which one that was, but
3: I think it's the Jets.
2: I was going to say Jets feels right. Yeah.
3: Like Jets, Dolphins, Monday Night Miracle, I believe.
0: And he was in, but he wasn't in?
3: Yes.
2: Right.
0: Hate that question. Let's go to Eric in Atlantic City. Eric, you're on ESPN Radio. What's up, dude?
4: Thank you for taking my call, guys. So I got something, and it's a real blast from as it's going to show my age a little bit, but here's what it is. In 1965, a divisional playoff game, Colts against the Packers. Late in the game, Don Chandler kicked a field goal, and they said that the field goal was good, and it tied the game 10-10. Well, the Colts lost their minds. The Packers went on to win in overtime because Lou Michaels missed a chance to win the game in overtime. Packers took the ball down the field, kicked the field goal, won that divisional game, went on to beat the Browns, and then win their first NFL title. Well, not their first, but the first of three in a row that set the standard. And to me, you know, you go way back. If you can get this clip, you watch that ball, you tell me if it's not wide right.
0: It's absolutely wide right. I'm looking at it right now. This is the Western Conference playoff. This is 1965. It's 2 years before the first Super Bowl, and that thing missed by a good 2 feet.
2: Man, Western Conference, huh?
0: Western Conference. That's a great pull. I had no idea this existed.
2: Also, for the kids listening, wow. The Colts playing in Baltimore at the time.
0: Yes, played in Baltimore at the time. They look miserable,
2: man,
0: playing in this game this late. It's December. It's the day after Christmas, yeah.
2: That's a good pull.
0: Wow, dude. That's wild.
2: That is a great pull.
0: Seeing them line up for field goals back then, they were like 2 steps behind the holder.
2: Yeah.
0: Like straight on.
2: Yeah.
0: They just toe kick it. Just toe kick it. That's crazy. A great Eric in Atlantic City. Thank you for that. Do we have we have time for Tennessee Tiger? Can we go to Tennessee Tiger? Tennessee Tiger, you're on ESPN Radio. What's up?
5: Good afternoon. I mean, good morning, guys. Hey, this is a great topic. I don't know if it's been mentioned. There was a college football game in the 90s, Missouri and Colorado, and Eric Bieniemy was the quarterback for Missouri, and he's on staff at some NFL team now, isn't he?
0: Yep.
5: Anyway, he's a quarterback. It's first and goal, and they stuffed the running back. So second and goal, he spikes the ball to stop the clock. Then third and goal, they ran again, and they stopped it. So he felt he still had one down and spiked the ball again. Okay, that's fourth down. The referees didn't flip the down flag, and they gave them a fifth attempt to score a touchdown, and they did.
0: Yes, they did. You're absolutely right.
5: So that wasn't about a blown official's call. Was a foot inbound? You know, was he, you know, did he catch the pass and all that? And I wonder how that was allowed to happen when, you know, there are other referees on the field, so how do you not count from 1 to 4?
0: Yeah, okay, the Big 8 back then suspended 7 officials from that game. And Colorado, it's tough to think about now because it's been so long, but Colorado was an absolute wagon back then. They finished 11-1-1, and they won a share of the national title.
2: Which
0: so that should have been a loss.
2: Yeah.
0: But then again, there are Colorado fans who say, okay, so we run up. It's under a minute left. We run up, first and goal. We spike the ball.
2: Mm-hmm.
0: So now it's second down. Bieniemy gets stopped short. That's when they didn't flip the down marker. So they basically got 2 second downs. So there are Colorado fans who say, okay, if they flipped to third, that would have changed our play calling after the fact. But we thought that we had second down. So then Bieniemy stopped short again. Then they spike it to stop the clock. And then Charles Johnson scores a touchdown on the fifth play. So,
2: man,
0: Colorado absolutely benefited. They won, went on to win a share of the national title. Can you imagine a split national title these days?
2: I know. Oh, dude.
0: UCF thinks they
2: people
0: got
2: go. People go, oh, so here's my college football. I don't even think this is a hot take. Dude, I think prior to 2014, if you want to claim a national championship, do it.
0: So, like, just anybody gets to?
2: 2017 UCF should, I mean, they have it up in their stadium.
0: Sure.
2: I think Utah should claim 2004 and 2008.
0: Yeah.
2: They've been undefeated both years.
0: What about USC in 2003?
2: Like, there's legit.

0: Ultimately, a bunch.
1: That was
0: Missouri claimed a 1960 national championship like 3 weeks ago.
1: Oh, really?
0: Yeah.
1: Okay. New evidence?
0: Yeah.
1: Okay. That's fine.
0: I mean, just like why not? And then there's some claims that are like, quite frankly, silly. I'll have to pull up some examples.
1: Yeah, I think Yale and Harvard have a couple of national titles from the 1800s. Let's go Greg in West Virginia. I want to hear one that involves like, Greg, if you're in West Virginia, I want to hear one that involves like, I don't know, Steve Slayton or Pat White or Noel Devine. Noel Devine or something. God, he was a cheat code. Let's go to Greg in West Virginia. Cool. What's up, Greg?
2: Well, this is Craig in Virginia, so I think maybe they got it wrong.
1: That's awesome.
2: But mine involves a happy ending of sorts.
1: Well,
2: so in the 2013 Outback Bowl, South Carolina versus Michigan, so we're going to take back some of Michigan's luck here. They run a third down. They bring out the chains. It's 3 or 4 inches short. You can see the chains outside the ball, and the ref picks up his hand, points forward, calls it a first down. The South Carolina sideline goes bananas. They line up for the next play, hand it to Vincent Smith, and then the play that is affectionately known as the play. Jadeveon Clowney blasts through the line, hits Vincent Smith, knocks his helmet off, and recovers the ball. And now we have the truest deflection ever of the ball don't lie.
0: Yeah. Yes.
1: That's amazing.
0: Mike Tirico's call of that, so good. South Carolina deserves to have the ball, and they do.
1: I'd forgot. I just knew it as the Jadeveon Clowney game. I didn't know what preceded that play. That's great from Craig in Virginia, not Greg in West Virginia, as I wax poetic about
3: it. I don't know how I could have gotten those two things wrong. Whenever he said
1: it's the Pittsburgh
3: Craig or Greg, and he said Western Virginia, I think. So he said.
1: Oh, now we're getting into a country road.
4: He said Western Virginia, not West Virginia. Well, so he's in Virginia, just the western part of it.
3: It sounds like West Virginia to me.
1: Okay. All right.
3: Craig.
1: That's fine. That's the Pittsburgh rivalry coming out. That's the backyard brawl coming out. That's fine. No more calls because we're going to get into NFL surprises. Harry Lyles Jr., Randy Scott, in for the guys on the Golics on ESPN Radio and the ESPN app.
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1: 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Harry Lyles Jr., Randy Scott, in for the guys. We're going to turn things over, however, to the Man of Steel.
2: Hi, guys. So I was reading an article on ESPN.com by Dan Graziano, who we had on earlier today, and it was about potential surprises in the NFL this season. So I figured we'd do a little bit of Would You Be Surprised If... And I'll ask you guys some questions here. So the first one up, would you be surprised if the Eagles' defense was the best in the NFL this season?
1: Ooh, no. No. They have the horses to do it. They're not in the discussion for me, though. I think it's like the Texans or the Rams because right. They have the splash players, and the Texans were so good. Maybe Denver as well. But Philadelphia deserves to be in that conversation. They're on the short list.
3: Yeah, without question. I think for me, I would probably still put, I mean, if the Rams are not the best, I think a lot of people would consider that a disappointment. Whether that's right or wrong is another discussion in and of itself, but given how good they were last year, you add Myles Garrett, you add Aaron Donald. And then you mentioned the Texans and the Broncos. Broncos probably best last year. Texans were probably number two.
1: Yeah.
3: I don't feel like either one of them's gotten worse.
1: No. The Broncos, defensive secondary has the name recognition, but their front four was dynamic, prolific when it came to getting after the quarterback.
3: Yep.
1: Philadelphia has horses at all three levels, though. So, no, I wouldn't. Sorry, we're batting around the question. No, I would not be surprised.
2: All right. Would you be surprised if Micah Parsons still gets double-digit sacks, even if he doesn't return until October? Harry?
3: No. Because I am going to assume that they have treated him well enough. They've taken enough time with this injury, given that it feels like he's dealt with enough injuries to where, like, there's a little concern there about durability. I think, though, once he gets back, he's going to be fresh. Other guys are banged up. I think that's enough to get you to the end of the season with double-digit sacks. No, I wouldn't be surprised.
1: Yeah, if he comes back in October, you're still looking at 10 to 12 weeks of the NFL season, and that's enough to get to double digits for sure. Especially for a team that, in my opinion, doesn't have a whole lot else defensively. Micah Parsons is the one that, you know, throws fear into the hearts of opposing offenses. But I just say that to say there's a chance the Packers are going to be trailing a decent amount this season. So I could see him out on the field a decent amount as well. So, not surprised. Not surprised.
3: No.
2: All right, up next, would you be surprised if the Bills or Ravens finally get over the hump and to the Super Bowl with new head coaches this season? Randy?
1: No, I wouldn't be surprised. There's so many people who are so high on Jesse Minter, and you want to be ahead of it. I mean, listen, last year with Mike McDaniel out there in,
3: McDonald,
1: out in Seattle. Thank you. Read my mind. Like, I was a trust but verify. Like, hey, the bona fides are there. Yep. The resume is there. He's probably going to be a good head coach, Super Bowl winning head coach in year one. But sometimes you need somebody who just will not get in the way of the roster. And I think that could be Minter in Baltimore. The Bills situation we've seen before, though, so I'd probably be more surprised to see the Bills. But they have the best quarterback in football. So, man, this is three straight no, I wouldn't be surprised answers that I've got for
3: you.
1: Yeah,
3: that's where I stand, too. But only because the Ravens are my Super Bowl pick. I would be surprised if the Bills won it this year. I think they still need a little bit more. Like, right. To me, it's a K-man's team sport.
1: Last year two for Mike McDonald. Year two for Mike McDonald was last year. My bad. Still, to do it in year one would be really tough. But no, the rosters are that good, James.
2: All right, you brought up the Seahawks. So would you be surprised if the Seahawks missed the playoffs this year, Harry?
3: Yes. I mean, I'm going to say yes because I still believe that they're really good. Obviously, they had to replace some pieces. You've got some friction in that division.
1: Sure.
3: Still.
1: It's a brutal division.
3: But, like, I don't know, man. I believe in what I saw last year. The losses in comparison with the additions that they did make were not... I guess the gap on that was not wide enough for me to not believe in that team to get back to where they were at. Or at least to get back to the postseason. They may not win the division, perhaps. I'll give you that. But I think they'll make the playoffs.
1: I would be surprised, yes, if they don't make the playoffs. I think Sam Darnold solidified himself. Jaxon Smith-Njigba is one of... He's on a short list to be the best wide receiver in football. It's a brutal division. I understand it. But they have more depth their tight end group is impressive. They have more depth. How do you replace Kenneth Walker? Okay, that's tough, but you know, they believe in Price, spent a first round pick on him. They like Helani as a goal line back. There's depth there as well. So yeah, I'd be real surprised.
2: All right. Would you be surprised if the Broncos and or the Patriots regress after making the AFC title game last season, Randy?
1: Okay, so it says and. You're going and or?
2: Yeah,
1: and that's
2: and
1: important.
2: Or.
1: Because I would not be surprised if the Patriots regret. You know what? No, I wouldn't be surprised if either one. Because the Patriots are playing a brutal schedule, a very difficult schedule, a first-place schedule. Caught a lot of breaks last year. And Bo Nix is recovering from a serious injury that cost him the end of his season. And we haven't seen much of him in the preseason. So if he has an injury setback, if he's not 100% out of the gates, or if the rest of the league has kind of figured him out, which is entirely possible for a guy whose success I did not see coming.
3: Yeah.
1: No, I would not be surprised at regression for the two teams that played for the AFC title last year.
3: Yeah, I think for the same reasons. The injury to Nix, even though, I mean, you add Waddle there, like, I'm excited to see that pairing. And then with the Patriots, yeah, man, just the schedule. And then my biggest question for that team is, like, again, I would have more optimism for them this year if the Will Campbell season was in reverse. He went from looking really good to looking more and more like a rookie that was like just sort of out of his range at the end of the year at one of the most important positions on the field. So I am concerned for both, or I have concern for both.
1: Yeah.
2: One more real quick. Would you be surprised if Fernando Mendoza becomes the Raiders quarterback one after week 7's matchup against the Rams?
3: Would I be surprised by that? No. I know the preseason struggles were there. I think it's nothing that he can't iron out. You've got enough weapons on that offense. I would not be surprised to see him, though.
1: I wouldn't be surprised to see him. I don't want to see him, though. As a Raider fan, I would like this to be an entirely Kirk Cousins season. That's what I want. Turning our attention to Major League Baseball, what kind of impact will Shohei have when he returns to the Dodgers lineup tonight? Harry Lyles, Randy Scott. That's next. Go look.
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22: Again, the 1-2. Swung on, hit high in the air, left field. Going back now, De La Cruz at the wall. That is long gone. And he silences the masses in Philly. The game is tied for a piece of the eighth. Ronald Acuna strikes here in Philadelphia.
1: Shout out 680 The Fan, making a couple of Braves fans here in studio pretty happy, reliving Ronald Acuna Jr.'s heroics in taking down the Philadelphia Phillies in Philly. It's the Golics on ESPN Radio and the ESPN app. Sirius XM Channel 80 ESPN Radio is presented by Progressive Insurance. 888-SAY-ESPN is the phone number. 888-729-3776. He is Harry Lyles Jr. I am Randy Scott. You come by your Braves fandom. You've spent far more time in the ATL than I did. Mm-hmm. I was just down there for about 2 years as a Navy and airline stop for my dad. Buster Olney, our ESPN baseball insider, he knows about my Braves fandom. I think he knows about yours as well. He also hosts the Baseball Tonight podcast. And his son, Buster's son, is a Braves fan.
3: Yes.
1: So before we get to the Shohei news of the day, Buster, we got to ask you about the Braves. To us, to Harry and I, probably the biggest win of the season last night because it helps to put a little distance, right, for the Braves past the Phillies. It's now a 5-game lead. What are you hearing around baseball about what Atlanta has done in this particular series that ends today in Philadelphia?
23: Yeah, I can tell you this, that that's the sentiment within the Braves organization, too, that it was the win of the year, not only because, you know, it was the difference between being 3 games up on the Phillies and 5 games up with, 4 games to go between the two teams, but also the slam dunk nature of the moment,
3: yes,
23: right, yeah. Where you have Alex McFarland of the Phillies out there the day after, you know, Zach Wheeler of the Phillies, you know, respected veteran, takes shots at Acuna for his home run trot. It seemed like he sort of a sideswipe in complimenting his own guy. And so when Acuna is at the plate yesterday, it felt like that the Phillies were trying to absolutely, it was mano a mano, here you go, we're going to embarrass you. We're going to do nothing but throw high fastballs, and we're going to strike you out. We're going to overpower you. And even, you know, Adam Ottavino and others on the broadcast yesterday were like, well, you might want to mix in a sweeper at some point. But no, Alex McFarland just kept throwing fastball after fastball after fastball, top of the zone. Acuna, you know, kept fouling him off, fouling him off, fouling him off. And so then to get one at 100.5 miles per hour, no doubter, 440 feet or whatever it was, to tie the game in that moment, that was a slam dunk for the Braves on the Phillies. When it did feel like that the Phillies were trying to make a point to Ronald Acuna Jr. And again, I know how that's how it felt within the Braves organization. And man, it was a huge win for them to score the tie-breaking run and to wrap it up. And yeah, Randy, it's funny, but you know, whenever I think of whenever I see the Braves do well, the first person I think of is my son Jake. And then you come to mind. I'm like, you were, jumping around your living room yesterday when Acuna took that swing.
3: Buster, I can't speak for Randy, but I know I have not been that happy watching the Braves since the great Solaire nuke of 2021. And the curtain call that Ronald did at the end of that, too. Just, oh, my gosh, icing on the cake. Randy mentioned Shohei Ohtani. He's obviously been dealing with ongoing left knee and right bicep soreness. It's been bothering him since before the All-Star break. How much concern is there? I know he's going to try to get back on the field here soon, but how much concern is there just for his longevity as the Dodgers go for a three-peat here?
23: Yeah, and it's a great question. There are two separate questions in the moment. You know, what's the best way to handle him the rest of the year? It does feel like the possibility of Ohtani pitching is just about off the board. They haven't officially said that, but based on the comments from Dave Roberts the last 2 days, it feels like we're close to that. Because the focus is getting him right offensively for the postseason. And he is expected, Dave Roberts said after the game yesterday, to be in the lineup today. And that's a good step forward because he looked terrible. And now to go to 30,000 feet to your question about him and his viability physically as he moves forward, it's a real issue. When you have a left knee issue for a right-handed pitcher, because that is the land knee, it's something that we're going to be monitoring during the course of the offseason going into next year, because that's something that just doesn't go away, right?
3: Yep.
23: And I'm not a doctor. I don't know exactly what he has, but let's, for argument's sake, let's say he has what a lot of other pitchers develop during the course of their career, either a hip issue or an arthritic condition in his left knee. If that's the case, then there are going to be choices that are going to have to be made, because he probably can't withstand 150, 160 inning type season as a pitcher while trying to hit. At some point, do the Dodgers and Ohtani sit down and have a conversation and they determine, you know what, it might be better for him to just be a full-time DH or maybe even become a position player as Babe Ruth did in the latter half of his career.
1: He's Buster Olney. He is our Baseball Tonight podcast host, our ESPN Baseball Insider. Reminder, we have Braves-Phillies today on ESPN Radio. Coverage begins at 12:30 Eastern Time right after this show. Talk about Shohei Ohtani, another guy who's always, when he's healthy in the MVP conversation, is Aaron Judge. He's recovering from a stress fracture in the first rib on his right side. What are you hearing about Judge's possible return?
23: Well, Aaron Boone told me he thought that it was likely to happen sometime in the upcoming homestand, which starts tomorrow. Judge today is going to take some live batting practice, and then they'll determine when he can be back in lineup. But if he's in there tomorrow night, I don't think that would shock anybody at this point. He's been slowly ramping up his efforts, and let's face it, the sooner he gets back into the box against major league pitching, the better. Because at this point, you've got 20 or so games. At the moment, it's be about 75 to 80, 90 plate appearances to get ready for the postseason. And he doesn't have a simple swing. Like, you could give Yordan Alvarez 6 months off, wake him up and then hand him a bat and he could get back in the box and hit a line drive. Judge is not that way. Like, he needs plate appearances to get back into the swing of things. Is that going to be 40 plate appearances that he needs to get that back? A full spring training, 60 plate appearances, 80. Well, I don't know. And the Yankees have no idea either. But the sooner you get him back in the lineup, the sooner that he probably, has the best chance to get his swing in order and ready for the postseason.
3: Buster, I kind of want to stay, I mean, I guess not even necessarily just in the AL East, but in the American League, because I think of the Red Sox. They obviously, I did not think they would be in this position at the beginning of the year, given how poor they were playing. No. I mean, they were one of the teams that we pointed to. It's like, hey, look how bad the American League is. Saw that one of the great win streaks we've seen in baseball history. They have had hot and cold stretches since then. We know the Yankees need to get healthy. The Rays have been as steady atop the AL East. Who do you like in the American League?
23: And let's face it, the leagues are so different this year. The National League is so much better. Last weekend I did my power rankings. My first five teams were National League teams in the power rankings. And it's part of the reason why the American League playoffs will be so intriguing this year is that parity. I think the Yankees, if Judge comes back and he's right, I think their ceiling is higher than any other American League team. If he's not right, I mean, it is wide open. It's going to be so much fun when the playoffs, because all of these teams can legitimately dream of the idea of being, you know, at the top of an American League Championship Series dogpile. the Red Sox, I know I left them for dead when they were 14 games under 500 the morning of June 25th. I thought no chance. They've come back. They're probably going to, get more help in addition to, Roman Anthony coming back, Trevor Story coming back. You've got Garrett Crochet, trying to work his way back. In Tampa Bay, with the depth of their starting pitching, they would be really interesting, in a postseason, if they can compel opponents to pitch to Junior Caminero at all. I mean, even the other team, the White Sox, who at the moment, the White Sox would be the number two seed in the American League. Think about that. The White Sox would be. The Astros could be in it. And how about the Toronto Blue Jays, who have crawled back into this race now? They're just coming off the postseason experience of last year. Those guys, they at this point, anything they do is house money, and they've got Dylan Cease at the front end of their rotation. Maybe Vladimir Guerrero Jr. Reignites once he gets to the postseason, but I think the Yankees at their best are the best American League team.
1: Buster Olney, our ESPN baseball insider, got to ask you about that weird moment in the Rockies Cardinals series over the weekend. So I think I know which way you're leaning on it. Umpire Doug Eddings speaking to a young Cardinals pitcher who is making his big league debut, Hansel Rincon, and made him straighten out his cap and kind of big leagued him, and said, you can't do that on my field, or you won't do that on my field. And that led to Oliver Marmol stuck up for his pitcher and said, hey, talk to me, don't talk to him. Marmol gets tossed, and then the next day, both teams tilt their hats to the side in a show of solidarity. I do want to say that Eddings appeared to talk to Rincon the next day and shake his hand on the field. I'm not sure what all was said between the two, but what was the reaction around baseball to that moment and that sort of bonding between two clubhouses?
23: Yeah, and Rincon said afterward, as you know, that he sensed Eddings was apologizing. It's the English is his second language, but he accepted the apology and he seemed to be moving on. But I think the way you described it, that's just part of it. What happened also was that after the game, when Derek Gould is a very respected beat writer, one of the best beat writers in the country, went in and talked to Doug Eddings after the game. And Doug Eddings' explanation was, Hunter Goodman, the catcher for the Rockies, asked, pointed out that the hat was askew and asked for an adjustment. And then, of course, yesterday reporters went to Hunter Goodman, and Hunter Goodman was like, I didn't say that. That wasn't me. Like, don't put that on me. And to this point, I haven't seen Doug Eddings address that publicly. Look, he mishandled this thing from the beginning of it to the end of it. Yes, he has latitude to deal with distraction, but good Lord, from Fernando Rodney to CC Sabathia, how many pictures have we seen with tilted caps?
1: Sonny Gray.
23: And I tweeted out yesterday, umpires don't want to get into this whole thing of being fashion police when you're talking about, socks and pant leg lengths and shoes and the whole thing. Stay out of that. And so it was wrong for him to get involved in it. It was wrong for him to implicate Hunter Goodman in the whole thing. And I hope he addresses that part of it as well, and to come out and say, that's not true. What I said wasn't true. Hunter Goodman did not ask me to make that adjustment. And it was really cool to see all the players, not only in that game, but in other games, sort of bonding in the moment, tilting their cap sideways, because they didn't like what Eddings did.
3: Yes, which is why nobody can see this. I am wearing a hat. I am tilting my cap to the side, which also leads us to the question. I don't know if you are a hat guy, but if you are, what is your hat wearing preference? Are you forwards, backwards, sideways, tilted? what do we got here?
23: So sometimes backwards.
3: Okay.
23: You know, if I'm working on the lawn or something like that, so mostly forward. I think my best hat thing, actually my kids totally disagree with this. They're embarrassed by it. But on the first snow of every year, I have a Vikings hat, which is actually, you know, those the Helga pigtails with the horns. Yeah. I for the first time I use a snowblower every year, it's my tradition to go out and do it in that.
3: Yes.
1: That's amazing, dude. That is, I bet they're like, Dad, come on. Oh,
3: again,
1: not the Viking helmet, Dad. All right, Buster Oldie, our ESPN baseball insider and Viking enthusiast and Baseball Tonight podcast host. Thank you for the time. Thanks, Buster.
3: Skull.
23: Thanks, guys.
1: Skull. All right, it's the Golix on ESPN Radio and the ESPN app. He is Harry Lyles Jr. I am Randy Scott. We spent all this time talked about Ole Miss. We have talked about Michigan. What about the team that won by 41 points on Saturday night in Death Valley South? Established themselves as the Tigers of note in college football, as the Death Valley of note, as LSU just rolled Clemson 51-10. Offensively, it was an absolute bloodbath. I mean, they outgained Clemson 644-145. That almost put up 500 more total yards of offense.
3: Yeah.
1: Sam Levitt looked great. Sam Levitt looked healthy.
3: Yes.
1: Which you remember him at Arizona State. You know, it was a problem, but he just couldn't get that foot right. He appears, at least through one game, to be, you know, back to his old self. And after all the distractions leading up to this thing, where a lot of them self-incurred, that Lane Kiffin brought on himself and brought on the program by entertaining the thought of, you know, not only suiting up, but actually playing a couple of players that, you know, had signed NFL contracts and participated in training camp. Those guys didn't end up playing, and they didn't end up needing him.
3: No. Which also, I mean, it's funny for all the mess that has gone on, at least for Daquan, right? Like, they have Tre'Davious Green, man. Like, Daquan was going to be a backup because that guy is one of the most physically imposing players in all of college football. But if you're LSU, this could not have gone better. I mean, even on we could go start to the morning where the weather was bad enough, the college game, they had to go inside. Obviously, came back out, show was great, things went awesome. You have the 2-hour weather delay for the game itself. Clemson comes out. They intercept the second play of the game.
1: Mm-hmm.
3: And it's like, uh-oh, is something weird going to happen here? Right. LSU gets the end zone. They play independent by Lil Boosie. And then they steamrolled that you-know-what. And if you're an LSU fan, you mentioned Sam Levitt looking healthy. I cannot emphasize to you how big that is for them. Like, I covered Sam Levitt when he was at Arizona State, and in talking to him, like, physically, he is a quarterback, and you can't say this about a lot of guys that are not afraid of contact, but will also deliver contact and punishment back to defenders.
1: Okay.
3: Like, this is a guy that plays without fear, and his mentality really matches that. And he has had to do, from what he told me a couple years ago, sort of some self-evaluation reflection. On like, hey, like, I had to learn how to talk to guys, basically, because he had to watch his intensity. He had to learn how to talk to guys. So, like, hey, don't be shouting across the field if a guy, like, ran a wrong route or cut into or things like that.
1: Mm-hmm.
3: And so, like, he's also very self-aware. I don't know if you saw the graphic on, like, his intense, care
1: looking
3: routine.
1: At it right now, the readiness routine.
3: Like,
1: dude,
3: this dude, for all of the distractions that have gone on leading up to Saturday – and all of the distractions that will come in the next couple of weeks before this Ole Miss game, and then thereafter, this is the guy you want as your quarterback.
1: 9.5 to 10 hours of sleep. Blue light glasses 1 hour before bed.
3: I should do that.
1: Phone down at 8 p.m. I don't know what an FRC routine is.
3: No.
1: Focus, readiness, cholesterol. I have no idea.
3: Calm.
1: EQ flux, electric wave, full body flush. Systemic energy or relaxation bands.
3: Okay.
1: Organic food. He has a chef. No microplastic. Glass only. I'm looking at the plastic bottle I have right now.
3: Metal here.
1: Concentrated seawater. Magnesium. I think that's a capsule. And genetic testing and blood work to optimize cortisol and stress levels.
3: Concentrated seawater. Brother, in down there in Atlanta, we just take a little cup of water and dip that in the Chattahoochee.
0: FRC. functional range conditioning routine uses active joint movements and controlled rotations, targeted isometrics to improve your overall mobility and joint health. So it's like calisthenics.
1: That sounds great.
0: This guy.
1: This is real. This is a college
0: student. Is a little too intense for me.
1: I could see. So when you're like.
0: You could take one or two of these off the list.
1: Had to learn how to talk to guys. Like, you're not going to talk to somebody else on your team about your routine. You know, it's like, hey, what'd you get into last night? Oh, man, you know, I was playing Madden, went over to walk-ons, got some food, came back. What were you doing? He goes, well, I was doing my FRC routine.
3: Yeah.
1: Right? It's like, okay, all right. And then, well, obviously, I followed that with an EQ flux.
3: Yeah.
1: And he goes, no, for sure. Yeah, EQ flux, who's that? Thinking it's like
3: exactly.
1: Music or something. Okay, so between the lines of, well, you cannot argue with the production, 113 yards on the ground, two rushing touchdowns for Levitt, 230 yards and a touchdown passing. This was a horrible rushing team last year.
3: Yeah.
1: They were terrible. They were worse than Alabama, and Alabama was historically bad. So to come out as a team yesterday and outgain Clemson 309-40 on the ground, they had 38 first downs. Clemson had 8. Are we making too much of the LSU offense and not giving the defense enough credit? They made Clemson look like an FCS team.
3: Yeah, I mean, and they've really improved that unit over the last few years because, like, that, I mean, that was an issue for them under Brian Kelly at the beginning. Mm-hmm. Was just like, hey, man, like, bro, this is LSU. Like, we play defense here, you know?
1: Yeah, we do this.
3: And they really have gotten that on the right track. And even the thing that is really important for them, too, not just because, I mean, this is important for everybody, but Lane is known as the transfer portal king, and defensively, even last year before having Lane, you look at a guy like Mansoor Delane, who played a couple of years at Virginia Tech, they got the most out of him, turned him into a top, I think he was picked 7th overall by the Chiefs. They added the guy, Ty Benefield, who played at Boise State the last couple of years, did a Boise game last year. They're like, hey, like, this guy is going to be an NFL player. We're hoping we can keep him on the roster. Obviously, he's playing for LSU this year. You saw the impact that he immediately had. Like, to me, that's another guy that's going to take a leap in that manner. So, if you're LSU, man, I mean, again, it's one game. It's against a Clemson team that has felt like it's been on, like, a, I wouldn't say steep, but steady decline over the last few years. Mm-hmm. Like, I think there's a grain of salt there. But, like, if you are who you want to, or if you are who you're building to be, and who you think that you are, that's the type of performance that you put on in that game.
1: Lane Kiffin, for his part, seemed aware after the game of what he had put his program through over the last, I want to say, month.
3: Yes.
1: Okay, he goes, if we would have won close or ugly, the whole story would have been I screwed the whole team up. And he's mentioning, he's referencing by trying to sign the recent, you know, NFL players. Kiffin said, quote, I have been criticized heavily the last 2 weeks, and I get it. But my job is not to please you and what you are going to write. My job is what I believe is right, and I believe we were fighting for what is right for those kids, close quote. Now, that Lane Kiffin can exist, and so can this Lane Kiffin at halftime with Holly Rowe, where he's going off the field, he's got a 3-touchdown lead, and Holly Rowe is basically like, hey, great job in the first half, and Kiffin wraps up the back and forth at halftime on national television live. He wraps it up like this.
2: It should be whatever, 38-0.
4: Thank you, coach.
2: Yep.
4: Good map.
2: Everything to say, not say. Imagine if we had pro players.
1: So what he said was, it took everything for me to say, imagine if we had pro players. And Harry, you've done so many of those interviews.
3: Yeah.
1: Do you ever feel a responsibility to remind them, like, hey, this mic is hot?
3: No.
1: It's kind of understood, isn't
3: it? And also, it's hard to miss when, and you can't see this because we're not on TV today, but if I am pointing the microphone in your face, you know what this thing does.
1: It's a directional mic.
3: It's just not the ESPN logo, you know, with the thing on the top.
1: Yeah.
3: Like, it's a microphone.
1: That's it.
3: So, like, you know.
1: Yeah.
3: And
1: imagine if we had pro players.
3: Like, and I'll give Lane this, like, you got to pick. You got to pick sort of a lane, though. Like, you can't sit there and say that at halftime, do everything that we've done to try to get these guys back on the field. And I'm not even saying, like, I'm not trying to make a declaration as to whether that's right or wrong. But you can't, like, sit there and fight for something, not understand why people have a gripe with it, and then act like the narrative or storylines are being created. What is happening and has been happening at LSU trying to get these guys to play is unprecedented. Whether you like it or not, that is a story. And then you did not help yourself by making that comment at halftime. Like, people are going to ask you about it.
1: They are, and so did Heather Dinich. So this is Heather Dinich with Lane Kiffin. This is at the LSU postgame press conference where Heather talks about some of the buildup to the week, to the game, and the residual effects. Here it is.
4: Just follow up on that. What do you think is right moving forward? Is it still worth pushing for it?
5: I knew you'd have something like that ready. Appreciate it. I'm not getting into it. This night was awesome for our fans, and that shouldn't be the storyline.
1: I knew you'd have something.
3: I knew you'd be prepared to do your job.
1: Yeah,
0: I knew you'd ask about the biggest college football story of the week, you crazy reporter.
1: Thanks for that, Heather.
3: Which, like, hey, if he doesn't want to answer it, like, that's also fine. That's also fine, but, like, I could absolutely do without this idea that Heather Dinich or anybody else, by following up, like you said, on the biggest story in college football, is somehow, like, again, you know, we like hear people like to use the term witch hunt. They're just out to get them. That's not what's happening, man.
1: No, it's doing the job. And if Heather doesn't ask that question, I don't know what point of the postgame press conference that was, but if Heather doesn't do it, someone else has to.
3: Yes.
1: Or else everyone is in sort of dereliction of duty at that point, because you have to say, hey, you could phrase it in a complimentary way. It's like, you guys just won by 41 points and you didn't need these NFL players. So does that mean you don't need them moving forward? Like, it's a logical question.
3: Yeah.
1: And as you said, like, perhaps the most noteworthy of the returning NFL players, Daquan Wright, would be a backup anyway.
3: Yep.
1: So I don't know, man, but I do think LSU is one of is just part of a perfect SEC slate, 16-0 out of the gate to start the college football season. We got Braves and Phillies coming up. Harry Lyles Jr. I'm Randy Scott. This has been the Golics. Up next, it's Major League Baseball on ESPN Radio.
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0: podcast as we prepare to head into Labor Day weekend, which commemorates the start of the National Football League season. That never really goes away, but the games are about to begin next Wednesday night, next Thursday. A lot of topics and a lot of information to get to today. 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
1: Shefty, thank you for the warm welcome. I am so thrilled to be doing this with you, so honored to be filling in for Ty today, and especially with the timing of this all. We're a week away from the kickoff of the NFL season. You're the man with all the intel, so I can't wait to get into this week's six-pack with you.
0: And this is always, to me, Michelle, the last gasp weekend where the NFL, with the exception of the San Francisco 49ers and the Los Angeles Rams, which we'll get to, always takes a little break. It's a little pause for everybody to get like a little unofficial bye weekend. Nobody calls it a bye weekend, but I'm telling you, it's a little bye weekend for everybody, especially coming off the crazy busy weekend we had last weekend where there were 32 teams cutting 37 players each. That's 1,184 roster moves minimum. There were trades. There was movement. There were all sorts of things going on. This is the weekend for everybody to catch their breath one more time before the real madness of the games begins.
1: Well, does that mean, Adam, that your phone's quiet this week? Because I just imagine it going off at all times.
0: I would say this to you. Look, there are times in the year when it's always going to be busier than others. Last weekend was insane. It really never stopped. Oh my God. I felt bad for my family. I felt bad. Like, I was in my house all weekend and I was in my office on a Saturday and Sunday in summer on what was a beautiful weather weekend. And I never really left. This weekend, I think it's going to be quiet. Like, there'll be a couple of things. And I'm hoping for everybody's sake that nothing happens, that there are no trades, no moves, no arrests, no nothing, no trouble. Like, we have a nice, peaceful weekend. We celebrate Labor Day by not laboring, and then we get ready to go at it Tuesday, full throttle.
1: Well, Adam, while people are relaxing over Labor Day weekend, they're going to be listening to this podcast to get geared up for week one to kick off next week. So let's get to this week's six pack. Topic number one, you mentioned the 49ers and the LA Rams. They leave for Australia today, the 49ers do, because it's 1 week in

0: Shade.
1: Next delivery, and that's another pitch she was taking, and that one misses as well. So it's three balls, one strike.
0: It's not ideal hitting conditions right now, although it looks like there's some cloud coverage that keeps floating by. That really will help out the hitters.
1: Here's the next delivery, and it's a little bouncer that's hit on the left side. It's fielded by Grissom. His throw is in time. Gasper is retired, 5-3 on the ground out. So Ferris has set down the last three in a row, going back to last inning. And now Adley Rutschman, their catcher, who's had the big blow for them today, the three-run homer back in the bottom of the second. He will be the next batter.
0: Red Sox this year against the AL West, 13-11. The Angels against the AL East, 11-17.
1: And when the Angels and the Red Sox matched up in early July at the Big A, Boston came to town, and they left the Big A with a sweep on the Angels.
0: That turned their entire season around. Yeah. That's where they went on that run and won 15 straight. And ended up from July 3rd. That was the beginning of the Angels series. From July 3rd through August 7th, went 27-3.
1: Yeah, that's an incredible run. The Red Sox fans never saw it coming. They were writing off the Red Sox. There was some booing at Fenway Park earlier this year. We mentioned it. They had a record of 32-46 on June the 24th.
0: Yeah. Fired their manager, Alex Cora, and the staff.
1: And usually when you have an in-season managerial change, one of the coaches from that coaching staff usually takes over, but they brought their AAA umpire up to take over the club, which was a little different as well. There's a two-strike delivery that's taken there by Rutschman, and he is out looking.
0: A changeup.
1: So two up, two away.
0: I've seen some big changes. Obviously, Chad Tracy coming in, flipped it for the Red Sox. Don Mattingly went in with the Phillies, flipped it for the Phillies.
1: Yep. There's a pitch that's a little bit low. Abreu, who's the batter, he's from Venezuela, and he does something other than play baseball professionally. And he has a barbershop in Venezuela, and he cuts hair back in Venezuela, and he always has that barbershop open in the clubhouse as well at Fenway Park. He'll take care of his teammates as well.
0: Through the course of a season, you're right. That's something to have a guy like that in your clubhouse.
1: Yeah. Two balls and one strike is the count. There's a pitch that caught the inside corner. 2-2 is the count.
0: The Angels have somebody that was a cut hair also.
1: I believe you're right. I'm trying to think who too. That was. That was a few years back. Yeah. The pitch, it's a little bit low. Three balls and two strikes. So he has the clippers and the razors. He'll give you a five cut if you ask for one. Just get in a little bit of a holding pattern in that clubhouse. Get your hair cut. There's a pitch in there for a called strike, and down looking goes the barber, Willier Abreu, and the inning is over. Very good inning for Ferris, as he's given the Angels a couple of scoreless innings. This inning retires them 1-2-3. The bottom of the sixth was brought to you by United Airlines. Angels need some runs. We're headed to the seventh. It's 5-1 Boston on Angels Radio, also available on the Angels Radio app.
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4: Angels getting ready to step up to the plate. We head to the seventh inning, and Tyler Heineman is the batter. First pitch on him, a ball. The count's 1-0. Still out there is Wyatt Olds, who came in last inning, gave up a home run to the first batter he faced, Ballesteros. Then he struck out the next three. Here's a pitch that's a little bit low and inside. It's two balls and no strikes. Here's the right-hander's delivery. That's fouled off left side. That's going to get back and out of play. Here's the next delivery, and that's in there. Called strike, two balls and two strikes is the count.
5: Yeah, you look at the Angels' record. When they score four runs or more this season, 41-19. When they score three runs or less, 13-70. That has been the big glaring problem this year.
4: Counts 2-2 here on Heineman and the delivery, and he got him to chase a slider, struck him out. I know you were telling me between innings you were impressed with his slider, and he gets another strikeout on one. He struck out the last four batters in a row after giving up that leadoff homer last inning.
5: Yeah, this might be one of the better sliders I've seen this year. That's how much break and how quick it is. I mean, it just breaks right at the last second, and it is sharp.
4: Here's the pitch, and that one, a little cut fastball, and that's taken by Zach Neto. It's ball one. It's one ball, no strikes.
5: Now four of his strikeouts have come on that slider.
4: Here's the delivery, and that's a little bit inside for a ball. Here's the 2-0. Neto swings at a pitch that was inside on him. Got a piece of it. Fouls that one off. Two balls and one strike is the count.
5: Yeah, the sun is back. Shadows continue to creep towards the mound, but still, pitcher in the sun about halfway home. it hits the shade.
4: And there's the pitch that caught the inside part of the plate. That's a called strike.
5: I bet you a slider is coming right here to Zach Neto.
4: Here's the pitch, and he did get a slider, and he made contact with that one. He chops it foul over on the right side.
5: Yep, he's just able to get a piece of that. Now, if he starts his slider on that outside part of the plate, there's no way Nettle's going to be able to stop that swing.
4: Angels have Mike Trout waiting on deck. 2-2 pitch. And that is hit hard, and it was juggled a little bit by the shortstop, but battling and still getting the throw over to first just in time was Trevor Story. Boy, that was close. That ball was one hopper. It dropped right in front of Story, and he ends up making it out number two in the inning.
5: Now, this one pops up, but it pops up right in front of him. Bare hands it, gets it across the diamond. Just barely getting Zach Neto. Tricky play by Trevor Story.
4: Yeah, it was a good play.
5: Really good play. This is a tough hop, able to just kind of keep it in front of him.
4: Here's the pitch, and that's inside. Mike Trout is the batter. Trout's had a single and a couple of strikeouts in this game. Angel batters today have struck out 11 times. Been 20 outs, 11 of them have been on strikeouts. Counts 2-0. Here's the pitch on Trout. Takes, and that's right in there for a called strike.
5: Yeah, Brian Baio getting the spot start today. Did a really nice job. Got through five. Angels had a couple looks at him, couldn't cash in.
4: There's Trout chasing a slider there, and he missed that pitch, and now it's a 2-2 count.
5: Again, this is such a good pitch.
4: No one on, two outs. Trout with the count 2-2, and Olds is ready. Here's the next one. He struck him out. That was a fastball, and it was elevated at 96, and the inning is over. So out of the six outs, Olds recording in his two innings so far. Five have been on strikeouts. We will head to the bottom of the seventh. Seventh inning stretch time in Boston. 5-1 Red Sox on Angels Radio, also available on the Angels Radio app.
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9: Trevor Story.
4: bottom of the seventh, the Angels will make a pitching change. And Blake Wyman, the left-hander, will take over. He will be pitcher number three of the day for the Angels. His first pitch, Trevor Story is the batter, and that one's in there for a called strike. Bottom of the seventh inning. It's being brought to you today by StubHub. And the pitch, and that's a little ground ball hit to third. Long throw, and it's going to get there in time by Vaughn Grissom as he retires Story, and that'll be the first out.
5: Nice pick on the backside by Asteros. Has got to stretch out and snag this one out of the dirt. This ball just goes over that third base bag.
4: So the next batter, Caleb Durbin. And he's had a two-hit day, single and a double. Give you the numbers on Mitch Ferris, who Wyman replaces here in this bottom of the seventh. Ferris, as that pitch is in there for a strike on Durbin. Mitch Ferris went two innings, and he allowed two hits, no runs. Along the way, he walked one, and he struck out two. Here's the next pitch. That's lifted in the air down the right side. It's going to get back and out of play down around the pesky pole down there. 0-2 is the count.
5: Seventh inning stretch presented by JMG Security Systems.
4: Blake Wyman, 30-year-old lefty and a rookie from Littleton, Colorado. There's a grounder hit right to Neto. This is an easy play, and his throw will get the batter, and that'll be the second out as Durbin is retired. A couple of ground outs on the left side of the infield. Two up, two away. Jaron Duran will be the next batter. We got to that mystery. We were wondering who the Angels player was who recently cut some hair. And it's a guy that has been with the Angels just a little bit of time, but he's in the minors, and he's been doing it for several years between AA with Rocket City and also AAA Salt Lake, and that is Victor Medeiros.
5: Oh, yeah.
4: He is the barber in the Angels system right now. So
5: that's
4: reviews
5: right.
4: Have been good. They've done some TV stories on him in the past. He's been known to give you a good little haircut from time to time.
5: Give you a good fade.
4: Yep. I don't know if he gets into any of the hair dye or not, but apparently he does a good job cutting hair.
5: Big difference of tips down at the minor league level to the big league level.
4: Yep. 0-2 is the count here on Duran. 5-1 Boston, bottom of the seventh. Here's the next pitch, and that's low and away. It misses for a ball. Haven't seen Medeiros pitch for the Angels this season. He was with the club a little bit last season, and he's been at AAA Salt Lake this year. Has been used a little bit as a starter, mostly in relief. Only 43 innings pitched for him so far this year. Here's the next delivery. This is hit high in the air and not very deep into right center, and making a nice grab on that one. Cutting in front of Kyron Paris was Josh Lowe, and Christian Moore was going back from second base as well. The inning is over. Quick, clean inning there for Wyman as he sets him down 1-2-3, and he did so on just 10 pitches. We'll head to the eighth. Angels need some runs, down by 4-5-1, headed to the eighth. From Fenway on Angels Radio, also on the new and improved Angels Radio app.
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4: Alec Gamboa is the new pitcher, the third of the day for Boston. He made his major league debut with the Red Sox back in early May. He's a left-hander, and the first pitch he faces Wade Mechler, left-handed hitter for the Angels. Pitch missed for a ball. The count's one ball, no strikes. Top of the eighth inning, it's being presented by Nike. Boston, 5 runs, 8 hits. The Angels, 1 run, 5 hits. Here's the next pitch, and that's up and in. It misses for a ball. Mechler, part of the power of the lineup, presented by Just Ingredients, Real Food, Better Health. Here's the 2-0, and that one just missed a little bit outside. Gamboa in the time that he's been with the Red Sox, ERA is really good, 1.04. He's set. Here's the 3-0 pitch, and that's inside. It almost hit Mechler, and he walks him on 4 pitches.
5: Yeah, you look at where the Angels are in their lineup, the lefty Mechler, Grissom, and then Ballesteros after that. And I'm sure Chad Tracy trying to get a look at the lefty to try to figure out where he slots. That's so critical to have those lefties in that bullpen in the postseason.
4: 16th appearance for Gamboa. He's made a couple of starts for them. Rest of the outings in relief. He also has a save for them, and there's a pitch there that misses, or did it? No, that's in there for a strike on Grissom. No balls, 1 strike is the count.
5: He's done better against righties than lefties. Righties 167, lefties 229.
4: Here's the next pitch, and that is in there for a called strike. 0-2 is the count.
5: Real difficult hitting conditions right now. That shadow we've been talking about is almost to the mound, not quite. So you just barely get a glimpse of the ball in light, and then it goes dark.
4: 0-2 delivery, and that is a called third strike. And down on 3 pitches right there was Grissom.
5: 13th strikeout today for Red Sox pitching.
4: And Grissom, in his return to Fenway Park, 3 strikeouts and a walk today. Batter is Ballesteros. He's homered. He's also single. Got the home run a couple of innings ago in the 6th. And the pitch, that hooks right in there for a called strike. That was a first pitch slider.

0: 0-1 is the count. And the next delivery, that pitch taken, and that one misses. It's 1-1. After Ballesteros, Christian Moore waiting on deck. Here's one that's chopped on the first base side. That takes a hop, and it's going to go down in the right field corner. The Angels are going to get a double out of that for Ballesteros, his third hit of the day, and the lead runner, Meckler, goes first to third. So runners at second and third here with one out. As the Angels try and get back in this ballgame, trailing 5-1.
1: Yeah, this ball just takes a big hop. Might have hit off of home plate and just hops over Mickey Gasper's head and shoots into right field.
0: So a three-hit day for Ballesteros. And now the batter is Christian Moore. He's gone 1-for-3 today.
1: Again, this is a ballpark you can have some comebacks in.
0: Here's one that's chopped to the shortstop. The throw to first is in time. Coming in and scoring on that ground out will be Meckler. So now it's a 5-2 Boston lead. And moving from second to third base on that RBI ground out will be Ballesteros. Two outs.
1: Ducks Night is back on September 18th. The first 25,000 fans will get an Angels Ducks blanket courtesy of angels.ocnavigator.org. For details, visit angels.com/promotions.
0: Josh Lowe was the scheduled batter, but it looks like Denzer Guzman is going to pinch hit for him. So Angels don't want to go with the lefty-lefty matchup. They'll bring in Guzman.
1: That's a big run at third base. You get this run in, then all you're looking for is somebody to get on and maybe run into one.
0: Josh Lowe leaves the ball game. He was 0-for-3 today. We'll see what the Angels do as far as a new right fielder. And there's one that's lined right to the shortstop and caught there by Story. And down goes Guzman on one pitch. The inning is over. Angels have to settle for one run, leave a runner at third, and we'll head to the bottom of the eighth inning. It's a 5-2 Boston lead on Angels Radio, also available on the Angels Radio app.
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0: We go to the bottom of the eighth inning, and Ben Joyce will come in. Angels feeling he needs a little work here in the opening game of this series. So he faces Kiner Falefa in the first pitch right in there for a called strike. Joyce is the fourth Angels pitcher of the day. Takes over for Blake Wyman, who had a 1-2-3 inning last inning against the Red Sox. Next pitch, that's a slider. That one misses, and the count, one ball, one strike, the bottom of the eighth inning. It's being presented by Farmers and Merchants Bank. There's a chase and a miss. The Red Sox have a chant going on directed at the New York Yankees, who are nowhere to be found today near Fenway Park.
1: Why not?
0: Here's the 1-2 pitch, and that's fouled off over on the right side. That's backing out of play.
1: That fastball there at 102. It's been 4 days since Ben Joyce pitched. Last pitched on that homestand against the Yankees.
0: Here's the next delivery, and that's a ball chopped to short. Charging is Neto, has it and throws, and gets it to first base in time. So Kiner Falefa is retired, and the Red Sox have a string of batters set down in a row now in this ballgame. Their last nine hitters have all been retired. Angels have made a few moves defensively after the Angels pinched hit for Josh Lowe. So the Angels right now have juggled things up a bit in the outfield and the infield, for that matter. First pitch is a ball. The count's one ball, no strikes.
1: Jose Siri now out in center. Kyron Paris moves from center to left field.
0: Wade Meckler moves from left to right. And also, with Guzman at third, Grissom has moved over to first base. So a lot of switching around here in this bottom of the eighth inning. Counts two balls and a strike. So Ballesteros will not have a shot to possibly hit for the cycle here today, but the Angels would have to have had a lot of batters get on in the ninth inning for his turn to come back and into play.
1: And that is this is a ballpark where a triple could be in play.
0: Yeah. Counts 2-2. Last pitch that Joyce threw is at 103, and that one's also at 103. It was called a ball. It's being challenged by Heinemann.
2: Pitch is called a ball. The catcher's challenging.
0: I don't think that Heinemann's going to win the challenge.
1: No.
0: Looked like it was outside.
1: Yeah.
0: And it is a ball.
2: Confirmed.
1: Angels had two challenges, and he's just trying to steal it, trying to end this at bat here.
0: So it's a full count, 3-2. And the next pitch, that one's fouled off on the right side by White. Still three balls, two strikes.
1: Yeah, Ben Joyce this year, 11th appearance, has only allowed earned runs in one of them.
0: Here's the next delivery, the 3-2, and that's a fastball fouled off. Still three balls, two strikes.
1: That was that tough appearance that he had against the Phillies, where he allowed three runs. And he didn't give up a hit. That's where he had the two walks, the hit batter. Wild pitch factored into it.
0: Here's the 3-2 delivery once again. This is popped in the air into shallow right center. That one's going to drop in. It drops in just in front of Meckler, who's over there. And hustling up to second and beating the throw will be White as he gets a... Or did they call him out at second base?
1: Yep, they called him out. And that is going to get challenged immediately.
2: Challenging the out-call at second base.
0: So we'll see. He could end up with a double after all, Eli White. He's going to get at least a single. Siri was the one who made the throw.
1: A really nice try by Meckler. He didn't. We're getting a chance to look at it. Looks like this could get overturned. This challenge is presented by Easton and Easton. Yeah.
0: Yeah, I think he's going to be safe.
1: I agree.
0: So they haven't come up with the final verdict here. It's still under review.
1: Yep. Eli White can run. He saw that as soon as this ball short hops, Wade Meckler and pops away from him. He did not stop. Siri backing that play up, quickly gets it in. Close play, but looks like his hand gets in there before the tag from Neto.
0: Still waiting for the official announcement, whether he's safe or out.
1: Yeah, that was a fastball at 103, and it jammed Eli White. Able to just get it in front of Wade Meckler.
2: After review, the call in the field stands. The runner is out.
1: Wow.
0: So White will get a single, but not a double, and he's the second out in the inning. That one ends up going 8-6 to get him trying to stretch it into two.
1: I don't see it at all.
0: Well, the Angels will take it.
1: Oh, yeah.
0: So two outs in the inning. And it'll be their leadoff batter, Roman Anthony, who's had a single and a walk today. He's officially 1-for-3. And Joyce with the pitch. It's a little bit low. A sinker misses. One ball, no strikes. Looking ahead to the ninth inning. Angels have three outs to try and mount the comeback. And it will be Paris, Heineman, and Neto. Could see a pinch hitter in that top of the ninth inning. One ball, one strike is the count. Anthony, left-handed batter, swings and misses that sinker. Counts one ball, two strikes.
1: You mentioned Aroldis Chapman was not up last inning getting loose. Not sure if he is. Chapman this year, 33 saves for Chapman. And he picked up his 400th save of his career yesterday.
0: He did, yeah.
1: He has never had a 40-save season.
0: They've had Garrett Whitlock up in the bullpen, so we'll see what they do when we get to the ninth. Next pitch, this is lifted in the air out into right center. Siri is giving way to Meckler, the right fielder who makes the catch on that one, and that is how the inning will end. So as it turns out, Joyce faces only three batters, although he did give up a hit in the inning. We'll head to the ninth. Angels down by 3-5-2 in Boston on Angels Radio, also on the new and improved Angels Radio app.
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0: We go to the ninth inning. It'll be Garrett Whitlock who's in to try and get the save. He has already had two of them this year. And the Angels start the inning off with a pinch hitter for Kyren Parris. So Adam Frazier is the batter, and he swings at the pitch and lifts a routine fly ball to left field, right at the left fielder, Jaron Duran. He didn't have to move an inch. Ball came right to him, and just like that, one away. So Heinemann will bat, and he has gone 0 for 3 today. Kyren Parris, who Adam Frazier just hit for, he was 0 for 3 today with 3 strikeouts. Strikeouts have been an issue in this ballgame for the Angels, who have struck out 13 times today and just 2 runs in the ballgame. Here's the pitch, and there's a swing and a miss, strike one.
1: Talked about the shadows, definitely factored in later in this game, kind of when the Angels have really punched out a lot. In the sixth inning, the shadows were factoring in. The Angels.
0: That pitch there missed, and the count's 1-1. Whitlock, who's pitching, he's done a nice job for them this season as a setup man. His 49th appearance. He's trying to get a save today. 6-1 record, 2 saves, ERA 1.91. And there's a pitch that misses high for a ball. This ninth inning, it's being brought to you today by Bullet Frontier Whiskey. Angels recap coming up after the ballgame today. There's a pitch chased and missed, and now it's a 2-2 count on Heinemann. Our Angels replay presented all season long by Coca-Cola, refreshment for the Halos. And the inning that's the difference in this ballgame today, that 4-run second inning for the Red Sox. They had a pair of homers that drove in all the runs. Solo shot by Duran, 3-run shot by Rutschman. There's a 2-2 pitch that misses low for a ball. And so the count's full, 3-2. Here's the next delivery, and a swing and a miss at that sinker, and down goes Heinemann.
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0: So the Angels down to their final out in this ballgame. Zach Neto is the batter. Neto today has gone 0 for 3. And the next pitch, he takes that one, and that's in there for a strike. 1-1 to count. Here's the next delivery. That's fouled back, and now the Angels are down to their final strike in this ballgame. Neto trying to keep the game alive. Angels down by 3 here in the ninth. Whitlock is ready. And the next pitch, that one misses low.
1: Talked about Neto and the good series against the Pirates, 4 for 12.
0: Angels on the verge of dropping their 12th game in the last 14 games played. And there's a pitch that is inside, and the count runs full, 3-2. Red Sox are trying to win their fifth in a row and their fourth straight against the Angels this season. Here's Neto fouling one off over on the third base side. A bouncer foul. He stays alive. Trout would be up next.
1: And once again, another day where not a lot of offense. Angels with just six hits.
0: Here's the two-strike pitch, and out looking is Neto. He's going to challenge this one, but I don't think he has any shot of challenging it. It looked like a strike all the way, and it is a strike, and the ball game is over. So Boston comes away with the victory today. They beat the Angels by the final of 5-2. Angels offense lagging once again on this road trip. 15 strikeouts against Angels batters. Just six hits and the two runs today at Fenway Park. Again, 5-2 the final. Red Sox on top. That's all we have for you at the moment. We do invite you to stay tuned next. Angels recap will follow here on Angels Radio, also available on the Angels Radio app.
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17: 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With a recap of the game, a look at the out-of-town scoreboard, and a quick preview of the next Angels game.
0: Angels drop the opening game of this three-game series here on Labor Day. Red Sox with a 5-2 victory. Here are the totals for Boston. They had 5 runs on 9 hits, no errors, and they left a total of 8. The Angels had 2 runs on 6 hits, no errors, and the Angels also leave 8 runners on base. The winning pitcher, the Boston starter, Brian Bello. And with the victory, he improves to 6-7. A save for Garrett Whitlock, his 3rd of the year. The Angels starting pitcher, Grayson Rodriguez, was the losing pitcher today. His record now stands at 4-7. The time of the ballgame was 2 hours, 46 minutes. And the attendance at Fenway Park, a sellout crowd today, 36,787. With the loss, the Angels dropped their 90th game of the season. The season record now stands at 54-90 for the Angels, and the Angels have 18 games remaining. The victory for the Red Sox, their 80th of the year, and their record improves to 80-65. It's time now for the star of the game. It's presented by Konica Minolta. And today we're going to give it to the Red Sox catcher, Adley Rutschman. His big 3-run homer in the Boston bottom of the 2nd inning jumped the lead from 1-0 to 4-0. And that was the key blow in this ballgame today. It gave the starting pitcher, Brian Bello, did a nice job in his 5 shutout innings, some room to spare, so to speak, with that hefty lead. Eventually, they got that lead up to 5-0. The Angels, as it turned out, scored the final 2 runs in the ballgame as the Red Sox bats really quieted down after they completed their at-bats in the bottom of the 3rd inning. They had only 3 hits the rest of the way. But the Angels never held a lead today and dropped this ballgame. And now the club on this, the longest road trip of the season. The Angels still have 5 games left on this trip, but have won just 1 of the first 4. Again, 5-2 the final. Red Sox with the victory. When we get back, we'll have some of the play-by-play highlights of this ball game. Angels fall at Fenway Park in Boston. We'll have more of Angels Recap when we get back on Angels Radio, also available free on the Angels Radio app.
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0: Red Sox post the victory today as they beat the Angels by the final score of 5-2. We got underway the starting pitchers for the Angels, Grayson Rodriguez, and for the Red Sox, making a start for the first time in 3 months for them, Brian Bello. And as it turned out, the two starters would be the two pitchers who figured in the decision. As far as the Angels starter, Grayson Rodriguez, and the Angels used four pitchers overall in the ballgame today. Rodriguez went just four innings through 82 pitches, allowed six hits, five runs they were earned, gave up two homers. Those were both in that four-run bottom of the second for the Red Sox. Rodriguez walked four today while striking out three. The Angels' bullpen worked the four innings the relievers worked for the Angels, as it turned out today. It was shutout baseball. Mitch Ferris had two shutout innings. Blake Wyman, a shutout inning, and also a shutout inning today for Ben Joyce. As far as the Red Sox pitchers, mentioned Brian Bello getting the start was the winner. Checked the Angels on just four hits and no runs in five innings. Walked two, struck out seven. And their bullpen work, they used a total of three relievers who combined for four innings. And they did give up a couple of runs, their bullpen, in the final four innings of the ball game. But the key for the Angels today, unfortunately, was the lack of contact. The Angels had 15 strikeouts in today's ballgame, 7 by Bello, 5 by Olds, a strikeout for Gamboa, and 2 in the ninth inning for Whitlock, who notched the save. As far as the scoring in the ballgame, neither team scored in the first inning, although the Red Sox did have the bases loaded in the bottom of the first inning, but Grayson Rodriguez, the starter, was able to get out of the trouble and kept them off the scoreboard. But in the second inning, after the Angels had a hit in the inning and did get a couple of base runners, the Angels ended up failing to score in that second. And then in the bottom of the second inning, the ball game was basically decided. The Red Sox sent seven batters to the plate. The very first hitter who stepped up for Boston with the game scoreless in that bottom of the second was their left fielder and a SoCal native, Jaron Duran. Here's the first pitch here, and this ball is hit high, and it's deep down the right side, and it is gone. First ball swinging, Jaron Duran, SoCal native, homers. That's his 20th of the season, and it's 1-0 Boston. And the Red Sox added on after that. The next batter walked Kiner Falefa. Then there was a ground out off the bat of Eli White. A walk followed to Roman Anthony. Then a flyout for the second out in the inning. Rodriguez had a chance to get out of the trouble with the two runners on and two outs, but he was unable to get the next batter, Adley Rutschman. And here's the 2-2, and that's a shot down the right field side. That's out there by the pesky pole, and that one is gone. Boy, that was a bullet right near that pesky pole. And Rutschman has just hit a three-run homer, and now it's 4-0 Boston. 4-0 Red Sox, no more scoring in the inning. The Angels were blanked in the third inning. Then in the bottom of the third, the Red Sox added on. They had a two-out RBI hit from Eli White. That put them on top 5-0. That was the score as we headed to the fourth inning. Angels failed to score in the fourth, as well as the Red Sox. They were held off the board as well in that fourth inning. No scoring by either team in the fifth inning. At that point, the Angels were 16 consecutive innings without scoring a run on this road trip. And we went to the sixth inning with Boston up by a score of 5-0. The very first batter for the Angels in the top of the sixth was the Angels' first baseman today, Moises Ballesteros. First batter is Ballesteros, and the right-hander's first pitch, and this is lifted high in the air. This ball's well hit out into right center, and that one is gone. It cleared the Angels' bullpen out there. First ball swinging Ballesteros, his second hit of the day. His eighth home run, the tail of the tape, 407 on that one. And the Angels on the board. It's now 5-1 Boston. So 5-1 in favor of the Red Sox. The next three Angel batters struck out. We had no scoring for the Red Sox in the bottom of the sixth. In the seventh inning, neither team scored. In the eighth inning, the Angels got what turned out to be the final run in the ballgame. The Angels had runners on at second and third with one out. And a ground out off the bat of Christian Moore brought in the lead runner from third base. And that was Wade Meckler. That cut the lead to 5-2. But no more scoring the rest of the way. And the Red Sox do come away with the victory in the opener here on Labor Day, beating the Angels by the score of 5-2. When we get back, Mark Langston alongside. He'll break down what happened today. Angels fall in Boston 5-2. More of Angels Recap when we get back on Angels Radio. Also available free on the Angels Radio app.
1: You know the drill by now. After the game, it's time for the highlights. Of course, we're going to have some stats for you, some more stats, and maybe the host will even throw in a fun story. We'll see about that. But one question is a constant, and really it always has the same answer. Who's hungry? It's time for a post-game Hoffy hot dog. Yeah, forget the fork and knife. They're perfect. So good to have as a snack while wrapping up.